Brilliant. That's the way to start the show. Thank you. Good night. Frankie and the Witch Fingers Gutter Priestess. Got a sneaky feeling it's one of the tracks that we haven't played, unbelievably, from Trash Classic, of course, the last album which came out last year. Do believe it was top 10. In our top 10 of the year, obviously last year, I reckon it was it top three? I can't remember off the top of my head. But anyway, it was high enough because we absolutely adore them. And that track in particular, you know, I was thinking about that. That's sort of midway between their journey from the earlier rock out stuff and the artier, spikier kind of with synths version of the band that we got on Trash Classic. I just looked up on their Bandcamp, actually, there is a version of Trash Classic that has come out called the Deluxe Anniversary Edition. Must be as in, yeah, 1 year old, as it were. And it looks like it's got demo versions of every one of the... Would you want that? I don't know, maybe it's if you're a completist or something like that. I must admit, these kind of versions of things don't particularly do it for me. But if you want to be a completist and you want everything, then that may intrigue you. Demo versions of everything on the album available on a new version of the album, which you've probably got anyway, haven't you? What a nice thing, though. It looks like... Is they giving that away for free or are they selling that? Live at KEXP. Okay, you have to buy that. Did they do that? Yeah, they released that. Well, that's really nice. So that sounds more interesting. That's kind of like a live album, but live at the radio station, KEXP. Is that in California? Not too sure, but anyway. That's a more interesting prospect, I must admit, which came out... last year as well. So anyway, while we are starting with that, like I said, are there more gigs? I think already I can detect a few more gigs hitting the diary since the football has finished. Well, the weather, I don't know, played a part probably in people going to gigs, but anyway, maybe mainly avoiding all the action of the football gigs return. Of course, we're decimated in the summer by, and I was talking to my friend Martin at the weekend, actually, who's a sound engineer and on numerous tours, and he was saying, yeah, agreeing how the festival action does decimate touring and make it much, much harder for bands to tour affordably. From May until September, I guess, something like that. So anyway, I digress. Frankie and the Witch Fingers are back in town. It's not quite this week, but it's 10 days time. Friday, 31st of July, Frankie and the Witch Fingers at the Dome. Thought it was the perfect way to start the show that we would be kind of ending our summer run on. And I tell you what, I've been looking out at this gig because they weren't announcing any support slots. But you know what I've done? I've gone and looked it up tonight. And you know what there is? Our new favourite band, Irked, are in support. Lordy, lordy, lordy. If you haven't got a ticket already, Frankie and the Witch Fingers and Irked on the same night at the Dome in Tufnell Park. Looks like it's about 24 quid. I don't know. Sounds like a winner to me. Friday, 23rd of July. Put it in the diary. It's only next week. I won't be here next Tuesday to remind you about it. So get it in there straight away. Cool. What else? I've got to try and shut up because I'm just looking at the list of things that I want to try and play tonight for you to get them kind of off my chest as much as anything else. So I better shut up and get rocking. Here's one. Here we go. I'm back announcing gigs, as it were. So Lewis turning in his grave. Good to see him at the weekend as well. Hi, Lewis, if you're listening. Here's back announcing. There was a tour went on. Small tour, but still... a band touring while the World Cup was on. Admirable. Midway Still. I was good friends with these guys. Put them on numerous times in the 90s. Midway Still are back. They have a new EP. I only just got it. Otherwise, I could have played it for the gigs, as it were. But thanks to Paul from the band for sending this the EP through. I'm going to play you Nothing in Your Way. This is Midway Still.

Excellent. Midway, still nothing in your way. Looks like that's first new tracks for about 10 years. As far as their Bandcamp is telling me, there's an EP out called What If. Four tracks. You can get CD or digital. Liking the cover, guys. Is that one of you guys? I don't think so. Clown on the cover. But anyway, like I said, they just did a bunch of dates. Now is this, but I've just found, Camden, but it looks like, I thought there wasn't going to be a chance to see them, but Saturday 12th of September, so it's a way off, but it's worth chucking in the diary. This look at the Barfly in Camden. It says here, Camden Rocks, All Dayer, Danny Wildheart and more. I can give you the list here. Harsh Language, Leonie Jane Kennedy, Can't Stop Talking, Barking Poets, Midway Still, Riverhounds and the Priscillas, Danny Wildheart and the UK Reprobates. That's a pretty big lineup. Barfly Camden on Saturday 12th of September. So put it in. You know, you've got diaries that last more than the week, don't you? I know I do the gig guide for... it's because we do a show from week to week, don't we? But there you go. Will we be around by then? Might be back on air by then, so I can remind you. But anyway, put it in diary. It's pretty cheap as well. Camden Rocks, All Dayer, Camden Barfly, 12th of September, including Midway. Still sounding as good, if not better, than ever. Thanks, guys, for that. Anything else to tell you? No, there's loads of tracks to come. There's several live things to tell you about. Let's just keep rocking. And Steve the Elder will be joining us a little bit later for a cracking one to leave you with, a cracking yesterday's numbers. I'm going to intrigue you now. It's over 6 minutes long. There you go. Who can guess what year an over 6 minutes long track, and this is a tricky one, about 6.5 minutes long, what year that track would have been from? About the longest yesterday's numbers today that he's given us. I'm very much looking forward to playing it to you. Meanwhile, this is The Meffs.

Indeed, it is called Where Did It All Go Wrong? The Meffs, spelt M-E-F-F. We have played them before, but not for a while. Now, this is a taster from a forthcoming album. That's a new single, and it's a duo. It's only two. I make a big noise for two-piece. Rather excellent. And it's from the album, hold on, let me tell where it'll go wrong, for upcoming LP, Business, out on September the 11th. There you go. They say politically charged, hard-hitting modern punk record of frantic energy. Yeah, sounds like a pretty good description. Liking that a lot. Looking forward to the whole album. What else can I tell you that? So it's out in September. They will no doubt be doing some gigs. Let me have a look. Well, at the moment, the gigs are... Yeah, there are some... Oh, we've missed the gigs. Yeah. They just played... I wonder if they were supporting someone. There you go. This is so I missed those July 2nd, 4th, 8th, etc. Back announcing gigs. That must have been with someone. They played with Joan Jett. It's at the British Airways. That's funny. That was I was annoyed I missed Joan Jett in town, and she was playing at this British Airways ARC. It's got here, which is Olympia by all accounts. So there you go. I don't know if anyone's been out to Olympia yet, as it is called. It just strikes me as weird. It's sponsored by British Airways, but anyway, there you go. Has anyone been? What do they think of it as a venue? Anyway, have I got any other Meffs gigs to tell you about? Let me just have a look, see if I can find anything. Yeah, September, it looks like they're doing some shows. They're doing Rough Trade Shops. Have I got a London show to tell you about? Can't see one at the moment. Doesn't mean there won't be one. Hove Park. That's interesting. Salisbury. There you go. They are going to be out and about. Can't see a London gig as soon as I hear about one. But anyway, one to look forward to. September will be the album, and we'll be playing it without doubt. Cool. Onwards and upwards. Sticking with the kind of punky vibes. This one, I want to thank James for getting me this. I think it was either this morning or yesterday. So very pleased to squeeze it in before we take our break. This is Split Dogs, and new from them. It's called Suffer.

Excellent. Split Dogs and Suffer. I don't think that's the first track that they've leaked off of the forthcoming new album called Nice and Rough. 13 tracks, it looks like. Not out till the back end of September, by all accounts. First one I've managed to get a hold of. But anyway, I just like it a lot. Thanks, James, for getting that to me. It's going to be out on Venn Records, like I said, in September. They're going to be on tour to promote it. Looks like it's going to be gnarly and rock and roll. And that's what we like. Dates. Let's have a look. August, July, throughout July, they're in Germany. Good for them. August, they're playing Blackpool Rebellion Festival. I'm sure some of you might be considering going to that. If punk is your thing, you'd be silly not to. Then they do some in-stores in September to go with the with the album release, including 1st of October at Rough Trade East. There you go. And then on the road with Danko Jones. They're playing in the UK with Danko Jones. Doesn't look like it. Looks like it's around Europe. Anyway, so looks like the one to put in your diary, 1st of October, which will be an album release gig at Rough Trade East. So sorry tonight is a lot of forward-looking gigs, but that's because we're forward looking with our music. And anyway, you're not going to have us for a few weeks in a live setting, so I've got to look a bit forwards anyway. Right, now we've been playing in recent weeks, we've been playing a few tracks off the Witch Fever album, so we're kind of running catch up on ourselves. Gonna play another one for you now because they are playing this week. This is a this week's diary for you. This is See You Next Tuesday. Although I don't think that's when they're playing. They're playing Wednesday, which is next Wednesday. See you next. So, you're getting this picture anyway. Witch Fever, see you next Tuesday.

0: terrible at keeping up their... Are they one of those bands that are really awful at keeping up their... yeah, completely. The last thing on their Bandcamp was in 2019, and the album is in the last 12 months. Anyway, See You Next Tuesday is the title of the track. I don't think we played that one from the album, actually. Reason I'm playing it is they're playing Wednesday 29th. Let me just look it up. Wednesday 20th, I've got it here, at the Seabright Arms. So not quite this week, but I thought I'd give you an advance warning. It's a week tomorrow. This one, I kind of laughed about it last time. I'm going to laugh about it again because I thought it was nicely overblown by Big Dork Summer. Big Dork Summer, Dork Magazine takes over the capital and beyond throughout July and August. I thought that was Annie Burnham, actually, but if Big Dork Summer and Dork Magazine are doing it, then maybe that's up to them to decide. Maybe musically, perhaps. Anyway, I digress. They, Dork Magazine and Upset Magazine are taking, they're certainly taking over the Seabright Arms Wednesday 29th. It's Witch Fever and Venus Girls. There you go. Put that in your diary. That's a week tomorrow. I won't be here to remind you next week. Sounding good, Witch Fever. I like it a lot. Also sounding good, and played them last week, I think. But I want to play them again because one of my new... Yeah, I'm just glancing down the other way, actually. We played Deadweight by Viper Snatch last week. I want to play another one by Viper Snatch. This is Sweet Melodies.
1: I'm not mad. I'm just disappointed.

caught myself unawares. Witch Fever from the album. I haven't got it in front of me, actually. And they're really, aren't they really terrible?

Top notch, I'd say. Sweet Melodies by Viper Snatch. I mean, I must admit, the sort of grunge vibe, I'm slightly wary of it with people recreating some of those grunge sounds. But honestly, that has so much going for it that it's way beyond that. Sweet Melodies, the opening track of their latest EP, five tracks, of which Dead Weight, which you heard last week, is on five tracks. It's just a digital. You can go and get it off their Bandcamp for a name your price. Wow, that's generous, ladies. They are from Rockhampton City in Australia, which I couldn't point to on the map, but probably some of you could. I was trying to find a code. There's no gigs listed on their Bandcamp, but then a track down their Facebook. Looks like in September, I know. In September, they are doing two gigs with a legendary band, but new to me, Frenzel Rom. 23rd anniversary tour, which is news to me. They are playing, let's have a look, it's Thursday the 17th of September at Leichhardt Hotel in Rockhampton, so that's a kind of hometown gig for them. And then Friday the 18th at Maguire's Hotel in Mackay. Viper Snatch, there you go. If I was that way, I would be at those gigs without doubt. If you can go to any of them, report back and let us know. That would be really good. Talking of reporting in, you can mail me at any time you want. You can do it right now if you want. I've got the email open. It's paul@artrockermagazine.com is how you get through here. You can do it if you're listening in the coming weeks as well. You can always report in, tell me gigs you're going to, tell me bands you've seen, tell me records that we should be playing on the radio show, all that sort of stuff, gigs that you've got coming up, all that sort of stuff. That'd be really good because we can tell people about them or play the records or things like that. Exactly. paul@artrockermagazine.com. Steve the Elder is in the building. That's really good. I can tell because the kettle is on, of course. I've still got a couple of tunes that I want to play, and he's timed his arrival rather perfectly because I think he probably plays on this one. This is one off the Dealing With Damage album.

That was a bit brief, guys. That was hopeless for me. Hopeless for DJs. Hate can set you free, dealing with damage. Now, what the real problem is, and I moaned about this last time, dear band, is that you don't put your own latest album up on your most usable website, which is the Bandcamp, obviously, and where people go to buy it. So it isn't up there. Thankfully, the label that releases it are a bit more together, Cereal Bowl Records, and it's from the London Particular is, of course, the latest album. Hate Can Set You Free, right smack bang at number 9 in the album. You can get vinyl of that, you can get CD of that, or you can buy the digital. It's, of course, another reason I played that, apart from wanting to, is because they, of course, I'm back announcing gigs again, they were on the road with Midway Still, kind of double bill, that I saw some pictures of. It looked like they had a jolly good time around the country. If you saw them, let me know. Paul@artrockermagazine.com. I was going to try and find some more Dealing With Damage shows. If I can find out some, if they've got anything coming up, I will shout out before the end of the show, or go and seek them out anyway. Cool. Like I said, Steve's brewing the tea now. He will be with us in just a moment for, like I said, a 6 minute plus yesterday's numbers today, which gives me chance to brew the tea, actually. So, but I'm looking forward to hearing it as well. Before we do that, we go in very garage punk here with Hot Face. I think we might have played this one before, but I felt it would fit in now. Hot Face and Defenestration. Is that a real word? I'm not so sure myself. Anyway, it doesn't really matter, does it? Hot Face.

0: brief, but fantastic. I thought you'd agree. Defenestration, it probably does mean something. Answer on a postcard or an email to me, paul@rockandmagazine.com. Hot Face is the band. It's been a while since we played them. That's the opening track off Automated Response. Do you remember the story? Apparently they played at Left of the Dial Festival in Rotterdam. And Dan Carey from... Speedy Wonderground, that's right, saw them and wanted to work with them. And I don't think he made the album, actually. But anyway, the album is a 10-tracker Automated Response. I haven't got any gigs listed, and they haven't been for a while. So I don't know why they're lying, sitting back. I would like to see them. I missed them, I must admit, when the album came out, and they were playing a lot. So more fool me. Indeed, Steve, you're sitting comfortably. Right, we've stormed through. I have managed to keep reasonably quiet, so I've got still got plenty more gigs. I haven't got that many more gigs. Got plenty more tracks I want to play you. A few gigs to mention. Meanwhile, but we've got Steve the Elder with us, and he's got a very exciting yesterday's number for us today. So, Steve, do you want to tell us about it, please?
1: Hello, Steve the Elder here with Yesterday's Numbers Today. And we're going to set a new record, I think, with today's Yesterday's Number. I think we're going to go for the longest song we've ever featured. And the reason for that is we're heading into the show's summer recess. So I thought, what better way to do it than with a bit of an epic? All 6.5 minutes of Dancing the Night Away by the Motors. From September 1977. So given it's 6.5 minutes, I'll try to be a little bit briefer in terms of my waffle so you can enjoy the song to its full. I'm sure Paul will be happy to play it anyway, because he's as big a fan, I know, of this classic as I am. I think it's the classic power pop song. It's powerful and it's pop. The Motors were created by Nick Garvey from pub rock band Dux Deluxe. When Dux Deluxe split up, he briefly formed another band called The Snakes with Robert Gotobed, who went on to achieve great success with Wire. But The Snakes didn't really achieve much, so Nick turned to his mate Andy McMaster, who had also been in Dux Deluxe, and The Motors were formed proper early in 1977. They debuted at the Marquee in March 77, and John Peel very quickly became a big fan, and he really was a fan. I lost track of how many sessions he had by them, and one year in particular, my guess would be that it was 77, the festive 50 that year. He had something ridiculous like 5 motor songs in the top 20. I think it was back in the day where he still chose what was in there rather than people voting for it. They very quickly signed to Virgin. The album came out in October 77. And AllMusic's review of the album, I think, is worth quoting, because I think it kind of describes the time, it describes the Motors. It says of the album, "It reflects what many pub rock bands learned from punk. Keep playing straight ahead rock tunes, kick up the volume and tempo, and forget trying to sound like the band." And the album really does that. I think the song we're going to hear is the best song on the album. It was released as a 12-inch single, because I think it had to be a 12-inch because it was so long. And it scraped its way to number 42, which probably required selling quite a few in those days. The Motors carried on, and they brought in more keyboards. Andy McMaster was actually a keyboard player who was sort of playing his second instrument in bass, and the keyboards came to the fore very quickly after the first album. I should have said, actually, the first album was in a feat of great originality called Number One. Second album, the more keyboardy one, was called Approved by the Motors. And by the time that came out, the band was sort of falling apart. A couple of the members had left. Third album, Tenement Steps, was the last album, and then the band split. But they left us the classic, which is Dancing the Night Away, which is this week's choice. And it is an absolute epic. There's a great clip of them playing it on YouTube. I really, really encourage you to check it out. And it's 6 minutes 30 seconds, and it gives them the opportunity to really stretch out, and it's all the better for it. You get 1 minute 30 seconds of intro, and it's a great intro. It's got jangle at the start, it's got massive power chords, the drums build the tension, and then we're up and running, but still in the intro. And then after 1 minute 30 seconds, we're sort of into the song proper, and it's a classic power pop chug. I really like the vocals. I wouldn't say they're the greatest singers in the world, but they're effective, and I really enjoy the constant harmonising, which I think is Nick and Andy. There's a really catchy chorus, and there's no solo. In 6 minutes 30 seconds on yesterday's Numbers Today, and no solo. But what there is there's an excellent middle eight section. It's punchy, it's jangly. It's a great arrangement, actually. Then we're back to the original intro, and then we do it all over again. It's absolute power pop perfection, and it's this week's Yesterday's Number Today. Enjoy the Motors, Dancing the Night Away from September 77.
0: Excellent, excellent. Surely it's more than the middle eight. You know, as you were describing that, Steve, I was thinking, you're saying now there's no... no solo, but I was thinking, oh, it's a massive instrumental section, isn't there? At least, you know, it takes it into otherworldly almost before you come back in with, is it a last verse? I think it's a last verse and chorus. It must be, if it's, okay, appropriately calling it, in inverted commas, middle eight, it's probably a middle, few more than eight. Anyway, yeah, so interesting about the massive intro. There must be, of course, there must be edits around. I've got the 12-inch single, and I'm sure on the album it was the long version. I've got the album as well. Must admit, for me, I've never heard, shame on me, I've never heard the second album, Approved by the Motors, which probably sold more because it had the two hits, didn't it? Airport number 4 and Forget About You number 13. There you go. They were on Top of the Pops a lot for that album. Anyway, can't wait. Love the guitar sounds as well. It's almost like, I don't know who made this record. Did you mention that? It doesn't really matter anyway. But they knew how to make a chunky, full-on ringing guitar sound, and it's beefy as hell. Can't wait. Dancing the Night Away. Let's do it. Motors.

Wasn't that enjoyable? Hugely enjoyable. What a way to spend 6.5 minutes, eh, in the company of the Motors, peaking. There you go. Dancing the Night Away, the Motors. Fantastic choice, Steve, for yesterday's numbers today. There you go. If you enjoyed that, and I say again, Steve's open to ideas for tracks, oldies to cover in our feature, Yesterday's Numbers Today, by him. If you want to suggest anything that's been overlooked or that we should play, drop us a line. Drop us a line to me and I'll pass it on to Steve. I'm at paul@artrockermagazine.com. Thanks a lot, Steve. Go and spend a few weeks on a beach somewhere, okay? With a cup of tea, obviously. Thanks loads. Right, we've got as much as possible to fit into the last half hour. I will do my damnedest. Last week, we started playing Rotterdam's Library Card. I managed to get another track. This is Out of Context.

So wonderful. Rhythm section working overtime on that one, without doubt. Enjoyed that a great deal. Library card from Rotterdam, Out of Context. One of the more recent tracks. Let me think. What can I tell you about them? It's from a forthcoming album called Peeling an Orange in Just One Go. You remember me talking about it last week. I like the artwork, but you shouldn't. You should be able to do it with your fingers without the aid of scissors, which they are inferring. It's how you peel an orange in just one go. 10 new tracks due out. I don't think it's till November. Ooh, November the 6th. The gigs that are announced are throughout Europe, but not over here yet. So fingers crossed we'll get some. But when we're back on air, I'll be announcing those European dates anyway, because you might fancy a trip. Because honestly, liking the album a great deal. I don't know. Is that one that could end up in our end of year best of? I've got a sneaky feeling. It's no surprise, really, with that that cleverness, that artiness, that spikiness, that groove, that vocal, that we're going to like it in these parts. Library card, Out of Context. Good to have another track off the album to play. Now then, we can actually return to the gig guide, because on Saturday at the George Tavern is a kind of a punk night, and headlined by Sniffany and the Knits.

He done. Oh, now, Stephanie at the Knit Sniffany. Can I say it properly? Sniffany and the Knits. And a track called 1,000 Hours, which, of course, is from the last album, The Unscratchable Itch. They from London. They playing in London, as it should be. I'm playing it tonight to encourage you out to them. At the George Tavern, what a great place to see them. George Tavern on Saturday night, Sniffany and the Knits, the Dogs and Lash, presented by Gob Nation. Very appropriate. There you go. That'll be a good night, must admit. Get back into your gig in with that one. That I could think of a whole lot worse than that. And probably overdue for some new stuff from Sniffany and the Knits. Don't know. Let's keep our fingers crossed, shall we? Right now, here's a crossing over with that. Let me try and pull this up if I can find it. Here we go. On the 1st of August, which is, it's not that far away, is it? I can't quite work out. Saturday, 1st of August, that's something like 2 weeks Saturday, something like that, maybe. Don't know. It's not that far away. At the Exchange in Bristol, we have an album launch by Gimmick. Reason I'm mentioning it is because we love the Gimmick album, obviously, and Sniffany and the Knits are supporting on that night, along with Wasted Harvest, Sar Sour. Yeah, there you go. Four bands on the night, presented by Shitty Futures at the Exchange in Bristol. Yeah, it's not so hard to get to Bristol, is it? Saturday, 1st of August, Gimmick launching their album. This is Gimmick and In the Yoke.

That'll do it, won't it? In the Yoke, gimmick, and a tune from New Traditions, the debut album. Where is it on that album? Oh, yeah, right there. End of side one, I would say, with a wild guess. Track number six. Sadly, only available on CD, which is a great shame. I must admit, CD and digital, and generously available at Name Your Price online. And what an amazing album. There you go. Would I be giving too much away to predict it's a contender for one of those of end of the year charts? No, I wouldn't be giving too much away, I must admit. Gimmick, there you go. And 1st of August, launching the album at The Exchange in Bristol. Go see it if you're in Bristol. Consider a trip to Bristol if not. Right, still running out of time, still got a few. What else can I fit in? Gig guide for you this week. Fancy a gig on Friday? Fancy some noise? We can give you noise. Death Goals

I've been practicing trying to say it. Tshotki is my attempt at it. Tshotki by Death Goals off the Survival is an Act of Defiance mini album, EP, five tracker, whatever you want to call it, that they released last year, which is a cracker and rocks unstoppably like that. Reason I'm playing it for you, reminding you about it, is because they are at the New Cross Inn on Friday. Looks like a cracking night. Death Goals, Kanehurst, Vote for Pedro, and Closed Hands, all brought to you by, what's the name of the organization? Real Time or Real Life, stupid of me. Real Life, who put on loads of those great cracking noise and hardcore shows down at New Cross Inn. Get down there, 12 quid, four bands. Can't say fairer than that, can you? Righty ho. Okay, we're gonna stick with the noise and the abrasion. Now it was great to hear from Owen in the week. Owen of Human Worth Records, because I hadn't heard for a little while. Been a little bit quiet on that account, unless I've been missing stuff. Something new from Pleb on the way, and it's super abrasive.

Excellent. Pleb is the name of the band. Where have I got it here? They from Leeds. They on Human Worth Records, which is a fine move for them. It's from a forthcoming album, which is out in August, but pretty soon, August the 7th. The track was called You and Me, Baby Ain't Nothing But Cannibals. I'm sure you picked that up from the vocals as it went through. Don't need me to tell you that. Grease Trap is gonna be the name of the album. I'll be no doubt playing it when we return from the summer break. So that to look forward to. If you're in the Sheffield region this weekend, they are playing on Friday night at the Lug Hole. So that will be a noisy night out for you. There you go. Pleb, look forward to having more tracks to play you. Right, I'm keeping one eye on the clock as we count down. It's about 10 minutes. What can I fit in? How about this one? Upper Wilds. I like it a lot. They're not in the gig guide because they're from Brooklyn. Thrill Jockeys. Good to have Thrill Jockey releasing something as abrasive as this. Upper Wilds and Fever.

Yeah, sounded great, I reckon. Upper Wilds and Fever. I'm not sure if we played you their stuff before, but they've been around a little while and released some stuff and we just haven't played it. That's a taster from new album Mercury, which is going to be out, let me have a look, August 28th. They from Brooklyn. They fronted by Parts and Labour co-founder Dan Friel. There you go. And sounding great. If I've got more tracks and when I get the album, I will play it to you without doubt. Right. What I'm going to do is I'm going to try and squeeze two tunes in, maybe back to back. So you're going to have to not have me here. And reason I'm going to do it, because they both got fuzz tone guitars on them. Think it will work for you. And dates for your diary, if you like. I, featuring Jessica from Mammoth Weed Wizard Bastard, they have a new one just about to come out. And I are in town at the Black Heart with Crumbling Ghost on the 7th of August. So that's one for your diary. I and Crumbling Ghost. I'm going to play Open Sea from I, and I'm going to follow it with Norfolk's Fuzzy Lights, because Fuzzy Lights are in town. I'm going to try and catch them. They're at the High Tide Festival in Twickenham on Sunday. It's a free festival. Looks like a cracking street festival that I haven't witnessed yet, but I've just been told about, and very pleased to see that Fuzzy Lights are playing it. So I'll leave you with those two. Somehow I'll join the two together. We haven't got time to play all of both of them, but enjoy them both. I and Fuzzy Lights. Bye for now. Have fun.

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2: Ask! What do you want? Ask! What do you want? Ask! What do you want?
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3: You don't have to have a college education.
4: You don't need any cash.
5: You don't need a store. You don't need an office.
4: You don't need any money.
5: You don't have to be a genius.
2: What do you want? Ask! Ask! Mosodi kidanda de bosoya. What? Ask! What do you want?
6: The techniques really work. They can work for you like they work for me.
7: People just like you and me can make big money.
6: And I'm going to show you how you can do this.
2: Don't just sit there. Ask what you decide you don't want. Ask. Ask what you decide you don't want. Ask. Ask what you decide you want.
0: It's remarkably easy. It's going to be even easier for you.
8: You can get there someday.
9: You can do it too.
8: Self-doubt never gets you anywhere.
10: It was just all done for me, and it was really easy.
11: It just sounded and looked too good to be true. It seems so simple.
0: Painless to use.
12: It's so easy. It worked for me.

0: and there really is no reason why you shouldn't see for yourself.
1: They need to be restrained, or we need to constantly be keeping them from killing themselves,
0: They give up on themselves. They have no self-esteem.
2: Well, if it would look too hard, I would lay it down and I would go to sleep.
3: Now, Kelly, when did you begin to have a problem?
4: It's a problem that affects almost every woman I know.
5: Correct my self-image.
6: I know many of you have tried pills.
7: But I just couldn't find one that worked for me.
8: I've tried everything.
9: Trying to find something that would in fact make a difference.
7: Oh, I tried everything.
9: And I've tried everything on the market.
7: I tried everything. Nothing worked.
5: Correct my self-image.
10: You aren't enjoying your life to the fullest. 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
16: I'm not the smartest guy in the world.
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5: Or not smart enough. I didn't get educated in the right place.
6: Get out of that job that you hate.
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7: Probably won't work anyway, so why even try?
5: So I've built in my own excuses of why I can't succeed, so I don't.
7: But you can make it through those walls if you focus on where's the hole.
2: I will create that burning desire within me every day.
8: Everything you learn can be applied that day.
7: You gotta stop making excuses. You gotta take some action.
0: I promise this will change your life. You have my word on it.
9: This is a non-surgical process that can change your life.
0: I promise this will change your life. You have my word on it.
3: And you know, it's also increased his self-confidence and his self-esteem, too.
0: I promise this will change your life. You have my word on it.
6: It also boosts your self-confidence and self-esteem.
0: I promise this will change your life. You have my word on it.
9: And if for some remote reason you don't go through with it, the procedure is reversible.
0: I promise this will change your life. You have my word on it. I promise this will change your life. You have my word on it. I promise this will change your life. You have my word on it. I promise this will change your life. You have my word on it. I promise this will change your life. You have my word on it. I promise this will change your life. You have my word on it. I promise this will change your life. You have my word on it. I promise this will change your life. You have my word on it.
10: So we pray, our Father, who art in heaven, hallowed be thy name.
11: Relax and enjoy the good life that could be yours.
0: If I told you I didn't enjoy the lifestyle I have, I'd be lying.
2: Do you have a lifestyle you like to live?
0: 4 months ago, I took another cruise through the Caribbean.
12: You can live how and where you want.
0: I just got back from 10 days in Europe, and in 2 months, I'm going to Bermuda for the 10th time.
13: And work and live the way you want to.
0: Wouldn't you like to enjoy an exciting lifestyle? Well, do something about it.
2: Do you like to be free?
0: What do you really want out of life? What are some of the dreams that you gave up on a long time ago?
2: How can you be wealthy?
0: Did you make the right choices? Take advantage of the opportunities that presented themselves? Did you recognize the opportunities?
14: I just turned 40 this year. Life begins at 40, so I'm starting a new career and I'll be a millionaire.
0: Did you give your family all that you could have given them?
2: Do you like to be free?
0: Can you at least say you tried?
2: Do you like to be free?
0: You tried.
2: Do you like to be free?
0: You tried.

0: I had to smoke. I had to smoke.
1: Cancer.
0: I had to smoke.
1: Cancer.
0: I had to smoke.
1: Cancer.
2: Ever since I was a teenager,
0: I had to smoke.
3: I like smoking.
2: I had been addicted to tobacco.
4: Smoke for about 30 years.
3: I'm not
1: fear
3: a bad
1: smoker.
2: And for years, I thought it was stupid.
0: I had to smoke.
3: I like smoking.
1: Jesus smoked for about 30 years.
2: But you, it wasn't Ross.
0: I had to smoke.
3: I can't help it. I like it, and I'm not going
5: to
3: stop.
5: Now tell me, when did you begin to have a problem? For years before I expected it to happen, I got it.
1: I said, you don't have to die to die. That's that crazy, wild Pentecostal preacher on television. I don't listen to him. That's that crazy, wild Pentecostal preacher on television. I don't listen to him. Stop from what's been happening that you don't want to be happening. Yes?
2: This was one of the first healings I'd ever had. While it's not the most spectacular of the healings I've had,
5: it's your life.
1: That's that crazy, wild Pentecostal preacher on television. I don't listen to him. That's that crazy, wild Pentecostal preacher on television. I don't listen to him. You can stop that situation from happening. Stop that draining. Stop that bleeding. Stop it. Stop it. In the name of Jesus. That's that crazy, wild Pentecostal preacher on television. I don't listen to him. That's that crazy, wild Pentecostal preacher on television. I don't listen to him. Laid her hand on the television screen and the power of God started going into her body.
5: It just kept getting better and better.
1: 10 minutes, she was healed.
5: Finally, it was gone.
6: We are allowed to appoint ourselves. We don't need a license. We don't need a bond.
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10: spend money, money.
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10: get
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10: money, money, money,
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10: money.
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10: show you how to get
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10: Money, money, money. 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
9: How to make nothing but money.
10: To be wealthy, you got to think you can.
9: How to make nothing
1: but money.
15: How can you be wealthy?
11: To make a lot more money, to become very wealthy. There is an alternative.
10: Money, money, money, money.
16: A large, money, regular, money, cash,
10: money.
16: Return.
10: I'll show you how to get
15: it. Money,
10: money
15: that you
10: money,
15: spend.
10: Money, money.
15: And she's making
10: how to get
15: a literal
10: money,
15: fortune with
10: money, money,
15: I
10: money.
15: I really
10: show
15: like
10: you how to get it.
15: My
10: money, money. Money. I'm going to show you how to get it.
1: You can earn a six-figure income.
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9: Thousands of dollars.
15: $17,000.
9: For a few hundred dollars.
16: A few hundred dollars.
10: Money. Money, money, money.
16: A large,
10: money,
16: regular,
10: money,
16: cash,
10: money.
16: Return.
10: I'll show you how to get
15: money,
10: money, money that you
15: money,
10: can spend.
15: Money,
10: money.
15: And she's
10: show you how to get
15: a literal
10: money,
15: fortune.
10: Money, money,
15: I
10: money.
15: Really
10: show
15: like
10: you how to get
15: my
10: money, money, money, money. I'm gonna show you how to get it.
15: To be wealthy, you need to say yes to opportunity
9: and make lots of money.
15: I show these people techniques and ways. That way, you can make a lot of money without risking your own money.
12: The course is worth millions of dollars.
15: Apply my training.
12: I just got my first deal.
15: And become very wealthy.
12: And I'm going to do many more like this for millions of dollars.
10: Money, money, money, money.
16: A large,
10: money,
16: regular,
10: money,
16: cash,
10: money.
16: Return.
10: I'll show you how to get
15: money,
10: money,
15: money
10: that
15: money,
10: you can spend.
15: Money,
10: money.
15: And she's
10: show you how to get
15: a literal
10: money,
15: fortune
10: money,
15: with
10: money, money,
15: I
10: money.
15: Really
10: show
15: like
10: you how to get
15: my
10: money, money, money, money. I'm going to show you how to get it.
15: When into an extra opportunity to become wealthy.
19: Lots of people are making money all over the country. Starting with nothing.
15: He found a system to be rich. If he can do it, I can do it too.
11: There is something else you can do. And you can make a lot more money at it.
6: The amount of money that people make doing this is absolutely awesome.
15: Now I saw an awesome way to make millions.
6: The money is absolutely awesome.
10: Money, money, money, money.
16: A large,
10: money,
16: regular,
10: money,
16: cash,
10: money.
16: Return.
10: I'll show you how to get
15: money,
10: money that
15: money,
10: you can spend.
15: Money,
10: money.
15: And she's
10: show you how to get
15: a literal
10: money,
15: fortune
10: with money, money,
15: I
10: money.
15: Really
10: show
15: like
10: you how to get
15: my
10: money, money,
15: money.
20: £75.
21: 18 pounds. 28 pounds.
20: 110 pounds.
22: 35 pounds.
23: 26 pounds.
20: 22 pounds.
22: 22 pounds.
20: 30 pounds.
24: 220 pounds. How do you try to take it off? 220 pounds. How do you try to take it off?
20: 5 pounds off and put 10 back on. 5 pounds off and put 10 back on.
24: 220 pounds. How do you try to take it off? 220 pounds. How do you try to take it off?
20: 5 pounds off and put 10 back on. 5 pounds off and put 10 back on.
24: 220 pounds. How do you try to take it off? 220 pounds. How do you try to take it off? 220 pounds. How do you try to take it off? 220 pounds. How do you try to take it off?
20: Nothing worked. Nothing worked. Nothing worked. Nothing worked. 5 pounds off and put 10 back on.
25: My dear, you are so thin and young that you couldn't possibly have cellulite lumps.
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27: Women will have cellulite, and they're very concerned about this.
25: And I'm not sure how to work on their personal cleanliness.
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28: Cleopatra had a secret, an easy way to remove unwanted hair.
25: 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Plastic surgery is a solution to the cellulite problem.
29: 9 pounds and a couple of inches off my hips and thighs.
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35: My stomach is actually firmer now than when I was 29.
25: Liposuction deals specifically with fat.
36: Have you been doing something different with your teeth? I knew they were yellow and they were white.
37: You've seen incredible makeovers where the hair didn't change.
25: Gorgeous hair, beautiful faces, great bodies.
37: And it would be hard to ever go back to anything else. And there really is no reason why you shouldn't see it for yourself on your face. It
36: makes me feel clean and shiny.
38: People commented on how bright my smile was.
25: Anything you want.
39: Oh,
0: That's good.
1: Food,
37: anything you want.
1: That's good.
37: Or anything you want.
1: TV to distract
37: yourself. Anything you want.
1: That's oh, good.
37: Anything you want.
0: That's good.
37: Anything
2: piping
37: you want.
2: Hot soup.
0: That's good.
37: Anything you want.
0: That's good.
37: Anything you want.
0: That's good.
37: Anything you want.
2: Frosted milk.
0: That's good.
37: Anything you want.
0: That's good.
37: Anything you want.
1: That's good.
37: Anything you want.
0: That's good.
37: Anything you want.
0: That's good.
37: Anything you want.
0: That's good.
2: Tempting man-sized barn.
37: Anything you want. Anything you want.
0: That's good.
37: Anything you want.
2: And those are moist and tender here.
0: The red ones are meat. That's good.
37: What are you waiting for?
2: What are you waiting for?
37: Anything you want.
0: That's good.
2: Hearty high fiber cereal.
37: Anything you want.
0: That's good.
37: Anything now.
0: That's good.
37: Anything you want.
2: Savory micro chili.
37: Anything you want.
0: That's good.
37: Anything you want.
1: That's good.
37: Anything you want.
0: That's good.
37: Anything you want.
1: Your life.
37: That's anything you want.
2: Now.
0: And the yellow ones are fat.
37: You'll never have a boring night again.
1: Call now. $4.99 per minute. $4.99 per minute.
37: Anything you want.
0: That's
1: $4.99 per minute. $4.99 per minute.
37: Anything you want.
0: That's
1: $4.99 per minute.
37: Anything you want.
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37: Anything you want.
0: That's good.
5: Monsieur de Kidanda de Bosoya. 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Jesus, Jesus. Jesus, Jesus. Jesus, Jesus. Jesus, Jesus. Jesus, Jesus. Jesus, Jesus. Jesus, Jesus. Jesus, Jesus. Jesus, Jesus. Jesus, Jesus.

0: Jesus, Jesus, Jesus,
1: thank you, Lord.
0: Jesus, Jesus, Jesus, Jesus, Jesus,
1: thank you, Lord.
0: Jesus, Jesus. One day he was cooked on the television set, cooked on the television set. It's no accident that you're there in front of this television set. Later, hand on the television screen of all things. Later, hand on the television screen and the power of God started going into her body. 10 minutes, she was healed.
1: Yes.
0: Thank you, Jesus.
1: The Lord Jesus Christ has sent me to you today. I am sent by God. By God. God sent me today. I'm stirring these waters for you to step into the dimension of healing. Stop from what's been happening that you don't want to be happening. Yes, you can stop that situation from happening. We, together with the Lord, can stop it. Stop it. We can stop it.
0: Stop something from happening.

0: And what you decide, you won't.
1: This guy's on to something.
0: He's calling for you.
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0: My program. 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
0: He's calling for you today.
1: Give you the right answers. 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
0: Let these words go past your natural mind. All of this and a whole lot more. God may give you a special word. My soul, my soul, my soul, my soul, my soul, my soul, my soul, my soul, my soul, my soul, my soul, my soul, my soul, my soul, my soul, my soul, my soul, my soul, my soul, my soul, my soul, my soul, my soul, my soul, my soul, my soul, my soul, my soul, my soul, my soul, my soul, my soul, my soul, my soul, my soul, my soul, my soul, my soul, my soul, my soul, my soul, my soul, my soul, my soul, my 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
1: Wow. Good evening. I'm Bud Good. And this is Fast Talk. Fast Talk. The only Fast Talk call-in program on this station at this time. This is Fast Talk. Fast Talk. The whole idea of Fast Talk is talk as fast as you can. Fast Talk, I'm proud to say, is the owner of about 17 records at this time. We have the record for the most talk per call, the most calls per hour, the most words per minute, the most thoughts per sentence, and we also have the record for the most records of any program on the air. This is Fast Talk. I'm Bud Good. Let's hear your call. Let's take our first call. There it is. Fast Talk. Go ahead.
2: Give me my socks.
1: 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Not enough fast talk.
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3: 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Okay, a little faster, come on.
4: Life is pointless to the point of boredom and suicide, and even culture club becomes a viable possibility. Or if only I had a brain, the world would spin in four dimensions of day-glo colors. If not, when I speak, I evaporate
3: faster,
4: two
3: faster,
4: colors.
3: Faster.
4: Inhalation wears my spirit thin to the point of breaking. For if life is love and love is God, God is life. If water is life, water is God.
3: That's
4: if
3: bullshit, shut up. Okay, faster.
4: Nuclear waste is highly toxic, so life is nuclear waste. But
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1: Thank you. We like the ones with no end, but we have to move on. This is Fast Talk, all the way. Talk fast.
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6: Okay, spit it out. I'm a happy gnome, who are you? Can I sing the happy gnome song?
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3: Faster.
6: How are you doing? That's an old farm, big man. Think of dirty things. When I should roll for a few, and all can come to drop the ding. Yay!
1: Sorry, that's not fast enough for a song. This is Fast Talk. I'm Bud Good. This is Universal Media Network, and this is Fast Talk. Go ahead.
7: Great, you know, there's nothing. There's no first cousin show, no pots, no nothing stupid at all. This is such a great show. It's just like those top 46 stations where they play nothing but music, out music, and then they talk over it, make ads for private theaters. And I don't know what I'm gonna do now. But what do I say? Okay, oh God, I'm
1: that's
7: happy.
1: Good, that's
7: I hate
1: good,
7: those
1: good.
7: Weird stations down in Berkeley. No one knows what they're saying, and no one cares about anything anyway.
1: Let me ask you a question. Hey, stop. Okay, now I'm going to ask you a question. What are you listening to right now?
7: What are you talking about? What do you mean, what am I listening to?
1: What are you listening to right now?
7: What are you listening to
1: right now? Go ahead. Tell me that. We don't have much more time.
2: Sit down. Go over there.
1: I'm sorry. You're listening to Fast Talk. That's what.
8: Everybody make a talk show. All of you guys make it. Any kind of intelligible sound bubble while talking on off the edge and making themselves sound crazy and stupid because it's all on over the edge and making themselves all kinds of methane noises.
1: Let me explain just one thing.
8: Yeah.
1: It is permissible to stop on Fast Talk. You don't have to keep talking. It's just whatever you say, you have to say as fast as you can. See, that's okay. We have dead air. That's okay.
2: Well,
1: as long as everybody can do
2: it
1: as fast as you can. Now keep talking fast.
9: Hello? What program are you on? Over here in the box. Not contained to assist any new ability well. The point is frozen. Now things are easier on the earth. The illusion is complete. The reality is illusion. The illusion is reality. And everything else is stuck. But now,

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0: Now it's blue.
1: Basta, go ahead, you're on the air.
2: Hello, you want that duck? I'll give you that duck.
1: That's right,
2: you moron, I'm on helium, so you guys shut up and listen for a while to my brilliant eloquence.
1: Okay. Use a rewind. Use a rewind. Faster. Use a rewind. For the first time in the history of Fast Talk, round of calls. All the lines are open. Fast talk, come on, no commercials, plenty of time, let's go, what's the matter? Fast talk, say it fast.
3: What do you want?
1: We don't want anything but fast talk. Talking fast. Fast talk, go ahead.
4: Hello.
1: Line 306, go ahead, come on, fast talk.
4: All I want to know is, does Elizabeth Clare Property Class don't know how to do this, or do I just have to work it out on my own?
1: No, there's no way to learn how to do it except to do it. Come on, fast talk. Fast talk, go ahead. Can you beat that? You can beat that. That's the fastest talk I've ever heard. Looks like it about it, folks. We're out of calls again, and I don't think we can rouse anymore at this time. We have talked past all the fast talk out of every fast talker out there. This is Fast Talk, Bud Good saying so long, good night, and fast talking to you.

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3: 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Now, last week, I took you on a walk around my garden. Oh, today's art task. What's today's art task going to be? Let me find out. We're going to

0: seabirds the nest to rear their young and the surface of the rocks and sea.
1: Ma fai sentire

little chaps, but they really capture, when they capture the sun, they're just incredible. There's agapanthus in growing in the lawn, which gives these flecks of blue, which are really beautiful. Anyway, I'll go down past some hammocks we've got hanging between two trees. There's Stefano, the rather lump and huge pussycat. Yeah, I do worry a little bit. Also, I was out with the mower the other day. I do worry a little bit that, you know, when it gets incredibly dry, that somebody might flick a cigarette over into our garden.

is real proof of the power of wild gardening. Last summer I worked with Nigel Dunnett on the Chelsea Flower Show. He is Britain's leading wild gardener. And unfortunately he died this year, which is shocking really. It's like my age. He's really nice, thoughtful, caring, quite reserved individual, but a real inspiration to gardeners and ecologists, I think. Now, there's another butterfly. But really, that kind of approach to gardening and wild spaces in our cities, that's what we need. Not that I live in a city anymore. Wild spaces are really important. London's amazing that we have so many gardens. Let's not build all over. Build all over our green spaces. Anyway, you're listening to Resonance 104.4 FM. On Radio 4 this week, there is a programme with Bridget Nichols. Bridget Nichols is an extraordinary individual. She's talking about the invasive fungus that lives in ants. And she ran something called the Pestival. And it's about art and science and ecology. A really important initiative. And she was also part of the Resonance Gang for years and years and years, in the early days, before I was a member of it. And she's a terrific sort of person. But actually, I did a project with her at the Royal Festival Hall. She called it the Royal Pestival Hall. And that project was around the time, it was in a way in response to the 2012 Olympics, where they were digging up the brownfield site with the old railway yards around Stratford to turn them into the Olympic site. And I've been doing the festival, and of course weeds that you get in March, April, May, June, these very fast flowering weeds like dandelions and buddleia. They're brilliant for insect life and they're brilliant for pollinators. So they're very good for insect life and of course for birds because they eat the insects. So it's just, you see madness to build all over that site. But imagine my surprise, I actually went to see the site and the gardening was all created by the great Nigel Dunnett. So actually, I was proved, my fears about that site were questioned. But now, of course, they're building all over Nigel Dunnett's lovely gardens. You're listening to Resonance 104.4 FM. Enough of me rambling on. I'm going to cut and paste this and have it go around. So we're going to walk around the garden again. So we're going to do a number of circuits around this garden in today's show. And then I'll read you a bit of Italian. But today's task, ladies and gentlemen, is to make a drawing of a cat, but give the cat some other kind of head. Maybe all cats should look like Boswell. Maybe all cats should have Salvador Dali moustaches. I do, don't know. That's why our cat's called Salvador Dali. 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

0: Every year in the spring, thousands of wandering sheep come here. Company has got the ocean and coastlines around our coasts. Many of these areas are wide and wild, accessible only with the men. So here, the seabirds nest, rear their young, undisturbed among the rocks and sea.
1: Le bugie, le bugie. 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
1: So I am really trying to work out what songs to play at the Queen Charlotte this evening. That's this part of the show. And we're asking you this week on the Make Your Own Damn Music Show to learn a song or a poem.

0: to unless you do. 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
1: So I am really trying to
0: believe in a grass jump for the bees.
1: And the Queen Charlotte's
0: all the flowers gone. But for animals and for us, it's good to be free. Especially if

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What would they do? You wait for an elephant for hours at a bus stop, and then along comes two. 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

0: love for the animals and for us. 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
1: A pair of four.
0: Sorry, I'm up your way, I think, sis. Your fifth husband is a traditional artist. He said straight paint is just oil and canvas was all he was interested in. I said be cool, but he would not be cool. So I had to let him have it, sis. I just had to let him have it, sis. He said, I don't want you coming round here. I don't want you coming round here with your poster shonky and brickwork. Because, and then he said to
2: come
0: me,
2: on in here, our opening invitation
0: says,
2: to the
0: day. He said, when Francis Bacon chopped off his ear, it was Frank Zappa who rushed him to hospital. That's what he said. He said, when Francis Bacon chopped off Frank Zappa's ear, it was, they both ended up in hospital. So Frank Zappa cut off his ear. It was Francis Bacon who rushed him to hospital.

0: with your poster champion, bric-a-brac. I told him.
1: Hello, you're listening to Resonance 104.4 FM. Now, last week, I took you on a week, a walk around my garden. Oh, today's art task. What's today's art task going to be? Let me find out. We're going to. Oh, the cat has just darted into the front room. But really, I'm trying to keep the front room clean. My daughter's got to turn. I don't want to cover the cat fluff. He's gone out. Okay. Mont Morency. Salvador. Anyway, right, yes. You're listening to Resonance 104.4 FM, and we'll see what today's art task is going to be.
0: He said, be cool, but I would not be cool if I had to let it.
1: We're thinking about still life. Ha, I know what it's going to be. Thinking about the cat. I want you to invent a new head for a cat. And you can do this as a drawing. I did it years ago at the Guido Carboni Gallery in Turin. And I made casts of pussycats. And then I knocked their heads off, and I recast the sculptures. So I had lots of pussycat bodies, but with no heads. And then I asked the Italian students to create new heads for the pussycats. Now, the amazing thing is these Italian art students have been actually taught clay modelling. And they came to the gallery and they made these fantastic heads for these pussycats out of clay. Well, I just was so stunned by it. It was a really good exhibition. So then I restaged it in London with my art students, and we did it with plasticine. Their heads weren't really as good. I realised we really got to teach people some skills. But anyway, that's what I want you to do. It's about the imagination. It's about playfulness. It's about thinking, not about things as they are, but trying to think about how one can improve things or make things worse with art, with human ingenuity. Human ingenuity, if you really muse upon it, a lot of it has been spent upon making the world a lot worse. In fact, it's almost the hand of the human screws things up, and nature would do a much better job. But there are moments like pruning an apple tree where the apples are bigger if you prune them. I'm looking at these apples now. So last week I really enjoyed, I recorded a whole radio show and then I lost the radio show. It was frustrating. I lost the whole thing. But I had a new background track which I kept, and then basically I recorded a quick walk around the garden, and actually I thought it was wonderful. I mean, I just repeated it. So I'm gonna do that again this week. So this is walking around the garden. I'm in the garden now. I've got to the apple tree. I've told you the story about improving the cat. I've set your agenda. So what you can do, a simple way to approach improving the cat, is to give it a third ear, or third eye, or a 59th ear, and a 52nd eye. Of course, improving the cat's senses, that would be an appropriate thing to do. But I want you to think about this idea of improving something.
0: Baby. Might do that one.
1: What does it mean?
0: I've played that for a long time.
1: What does it mean to make something better? sound. You can't make a cat more a cat by adding a third ear. But one can improve your drawing of a cat.
0: This one. It's all the same course.
1: Maybe you've done an inept cat and you can improve it by making it more real in some way, giving it more form, having it chase a mouse, giving it a bit of drama. Or maybe you do want to. Maybe you do think cats ought to have a couple of noses or an antennae sticking out the top of their heads. Maybe their heads would be better. I mean, I must admit, all these Italian students, there were a number of people who turned their cats huge phallic heads they had. Absolutely outrageous. Now, you can hear, can't you? There are birds in their bushes, and there are cats there listening. And I don't want you to go in there. And then we try and improve our cats by chopping off their claws sometimes.
0: Our material's not death.
1: So I want to take you around the garden. I think this is a good weekly tour, a new thing to do. Art School of the Air. We've got learning, telling the story of the Beatles in Italian, which I think I'll be doing later. I'm not quite sure. I'm going to build that into today's programme. We might have walking around the garden, seeing what's changed in the garden. My fears are, and it's all getting a bit dry. The trees look to be suffering. It's been very dry for a very, very long time. And then this cat lying down in the long grass. I've got this lovely elder plant, which is in a way a kind of tree weed. But it's a beautiful tree. And it just looks incredibly dry. It doesn't look as it did last year. It's got leaves and everything. Cherry tree looks a bit dry, bark doesn't look good. Now, one of the things about my approach to gardening is that I'm not a total wild gardener. I do cut, got a very big lawn, and I am cutting paths into it, and as the summer goes on, I mind those paths. But one of the things, if you let your grass grow, only people are lucky enough to have a garden. But if you let grass grow, it is just amazing for butterflies. And I've been sitting in the garden this year just looking at the numbers of butterflies in my garden. It's just incredible. There are literally scores of them. And there is little brown and orange ones. I'm not quite sure what they are. I need to identify them. But they're very numerous, and occasionally you get a red apple. So I'm very excited, and it's just instant. What happens? You get a lot of butterflies very quickly. Simon Boswell, the composer, has just put down a new, beautiful law. Now, I am in awe of Simon and everything that he does, but he won't be having lots of butterflies on his beautiful, immaculate law. You're listening to Resonance 104.4 FM. Now, I'm walking down by some roses here. I've got...
0: And I want to thank you if you have supported
1: I've inherited a lot of roses. I have no idea what they are, but they're very beautiful. I'm going to deadhead that rose. There we go. And hopefully we'll get some. There's no actual flowers on the roses today. Oh, no, that's not true. There's some roses over there. Some roses I've planted quite recently. So we're walking around the garden. So if you do have a bit of lawn, let it go crazy. The problem is, if you don't mow it at all during the year, after a couple of years, you'll end up with lots of trees. You'll end up with sycamore trees and things that are a bit more difficult to get out. and it will slowly move from having a lawn, an overgrown lawn, to having just sort of crazy scrubland. I did that in London actually, and it got overtaken with different plants every year. This year it got overtaken with this strange plant which has an incredible geometric structure. But they're interesting to explore things like the golden section and I'm just rambling. But I am literally rambling in my garden. I've got a rainbow in my garden. Maybe I should play that beautiful song to you later. Now look, the butterfly's out. There are two this is just an amazing thing. They're dancing. You've got all these balletic little insects dancing around in the garden. There's one, two, three I can see in front of me here. They are these little orange numbers. It's very interesting. A moment of four is the fourth one, because they're lovers. You've got, and they're dancing in pairs. It's just so beautiful. They're kind of modest little chaps, but they really capture, when they capture the sun, they're just incredible. There's agapanthus in growing in the lawn, which gives these flecks of blue, which are really beautiful. Anyway, I'm going to walk down past some hammocks we've got hanging between two trees. There's Stefano, the rather lumpen, huge pussycat. Yeah, I do worry a little bit. Also, I was out with the mower the other day. I do worry a little bit that, you know, when it gets incredibly dry, that somebody might flick a cigarette over into our garden and might get a fire. But maybe that's just paranoia. Thousands of wandering seabirds. I think the fact that we've got all these butterflies, many of these areas are wild and it's real proof of the power of wild gardening. Last summer I worked with Nigel Dunnett on the Chelsea Flower Show. He is Britain's leading wild gardener. And unfortunately he died this year, which is shocking really. It's like my age. It was, really nice, thoughtful, caring, quite reserved individual, but a real inspiration to gardeners and ecologists, I think, everywhere. Now, there's another butterfly. But really, that kind of approach to gardening in wild spaces, wild spaces in our cities, that's what we need. I live in a city. Wild spaces are really important. London's amazing that we have so many gardens. Let's not build all over. Build all over our green spaces. Anyway, you're listening to Resonance 104.4 FM. On Radio 4 this week, there's a programme with Bridget Nichols. Bridget Nichols is an extraordinary individual. She's talking about the invasive fungus that lives in ants. And she ran something called the Pestival. And it's about art and science and ecology. Really important initiative. And she was also part of the Residence Gang for years and years and years. In the early days, before I was a member of it. And she's a terrific sort of person. But actually, I did a project with her at the Royal Festival Hall. She called it the Royal Festival Hall. And that project was around the time, it was in a way, in response to the 2012 Olympics. where they were digging up the Brownfield site, the old railway yards around Stratford, to turn them into the Olympics, the Olympic site. And I've been doing the pastoral, and of course weeds that you get in March, April, May, June, these very fast flowering weeds like dandelions and buddleia. They're brilliant for insect life because, and they're brilliant for pollinators. So they're very good for insect life and of course for birds because they eat the insects. So it's just, you see madness to build all over that site. But imagine my surprise, I actually went to see the site and the gardening was all created by the great Nigel Dunnett. So actually it was, I was proved to have my fears about that site were were questioned. But now of course they're building all over Nigel Dunnett's lovely garden. You're listening to Resonance 104.5 FM. Enough of me rambling on. I'm going to repeat. I'm going to cut and paste this and have it go around. So we're going to walk around the garden again. So we're going to do a number of circuits around this garden in today's show. And then I'll read you a bit of Italian. But today's task, ladies and gentlemen, is to make a drawing of a cat. But give the cat some other kind of head. Maybe all cats should look like Boswell. Maybe all cats should have Salvador Dali moustaches. They do, don't they? That's why our cats want Salvador Dali. 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

0: And we heard Turi Kunda, a single called Kara Dimmi. Thank you. Bye-bye.
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2: 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From there, this will form a musical journey to where they are today, culminating in a cover version or treatment of the original piece, thus coming full circle.
3: Hello, London. 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Welcome to Full Circle. I'm Mark Braby.

At the age of 11, you borrow your sister's cassette player to achieve tape-to-tape overdubbing for the new love song you penned called You're My Flame. This allows you to play the guitar alongside the metal fruit bowl and Black & Decker lawnmower drum kit. You need harmonies, but a different voice. That voice is supplied with aplomb by your school chum, Alan Davis, who is tone deaf. Nevertheless, he is willing to help get that Everly Brothers angelic sound. This complements your flat crooning no end. You feel you have a hit on your hands, so you play it to your mum, who thinks it's very nice, dear.

in 1982, age 16, you continue your multi-track mastery with the tape-to-tape shuffle and compose a song called Science, this time using a radiator and coffee jar for percussion. You try your hardest to sound like David Byrne, but end up resembling Buggles instead.

Or maybe at 19 you slap on makeup, squeeze into smelly PVC trousers, and get all ethereal, this time in a real studio run by the man who owns Mr. Video Shop in your local high street. The music is as spooky as the gothic garb you have on, and the singing as powerful as the patchouli oil you splashed on earlier. You ask yourself now, looking back at all the musical messes you've made, wouldn't it be great to return to those little ditties and renovate them all? Your answer is, no, it would not. But wouldn't it be a good idea to ask established musicians and artists to delve into their murky pasts and do just that? Of course it is, so you do. Your good mate Mr. Sean Hendry informs you that Hal Gelb, Americana maverick and enigmatic leader of Desert Dust Bowl combo Giant Sand, is visiting him to discuss business with the publishing company Sean works for. Why not do a full circle special? So you go down to the offices of Bucks Music in Notting Hill and have a chinwag with the man who delved into his musical sack and came full circle with a song he originally composed in the mid-70s called Steadfast.

0: How did it come about?
1: Overzealous imagination. Inspired probably from a flood in 1972 in Pennsylvania. Hurricane Agnes came up the East Coast and dumped insurmountable amount of extra water on the Susquehanna River, which in turn lifted itself up from the banks and smashed our house. And so after that, we all got relocated. And that's when I started going out to Arizona, because my dad had remarried out there. Before that, I wrote this song, and I made up these impossible lyrics. And then recorded it first at a free radio station, PBS, public broadcast station in Pennsylvania. That's how I learned how to record, and it wasn't very good. And then eventually when I hooked up with Reiner in Tucson in 76 to start this band Giant Sand, it started as Giant Sandworms. And there was a guy named Dave Seeger and Billy Settlemyer also in the band, playing drums, Dave on bass, mm-hmm. Reiner on slide guitar, and me on guitar, and noises. And we recut Steadfast. So this is the sound of that mess.

0: And what's your first recollection of Reiner? You met him in Arizona.
1: Yeah. Oh, you know, the 70s were luxurious with nothingness. There was a lot of time, there was no fax machines, let alone computers, internet, cell phones. And psychedelics at the time were still relatively good for you and healthy. You can trust them. And we had our share there in Arizona. I remember I was experimenting. It was a 3-day excursion. I was 19 at the time. And there were two girls from Canada asked to park their truck in front of our house in Tucson. One of the girls started going out with Reiner, and then she wanted to introduce me to Reiner. And I met Reiner, and I still was feeling pretty, well, I still had a substantial amount of, tripping to do for the evening, and I was just waiting for it to wear off, and Reiner introduced me to come up on stage and play with him, and there was just a small cafe, and there was a funky old piano. I sat at the piano, but the idea of stopping felt more painful. I couldn't figure out how to stop. I didn't want to face people. I didn't want to hear people react to what we were doing. So I just wanted to keep playing until we closed the place. So we played in G for 45 minutes, and that's how he was good with that. He never faltered. And ever since then, that's how we ended up always jamming with one or two chords, you know, and then we'd begin to vary them like an Escher painting, you know, as they flowed, and it would evolve.
0: So it was initially from a series of jam sessions that John Sandworms evolved, really.
1: Well, all those songs I had written at those PBS stations I brought out, and Reiner had a bunch of songs that he was playing, because he had been playing around town since 72, and then David and Billy had songs from their punk bands, and I was coming from this punk band from Pennsylvania called The Stains, and Reiner was the old man, and he held it all together.
0: Did you actually have an achievement of sound, a sort of idea about where you want to go with these? I mean, did you have a kind of collective objective about where you want to go musically, or was it just a matter of throwing things in and seeing what happens?
1: Well, that session specifically was the culmination of trying to put too many ideas together on a recording, and that's when I stopped overthinking. From after that point, I started keeping the door open for accidents and being able to improvise whatever was going wrong at that moment, you know, instantaneous problem solving, and that was really good because I didn't like how my thought process was applicating my ideas at all. So all I knew is that I wanted things to be more natural and more free-flowing. And things didn't get really fun until several years later. Well, I tried to empty my head of all the diversions of the day. And whatever is left is usually the song. Then begin thinking about maybe the theory, being based on a theory that the song's already in you. And you just gotta make room enough to assemble them. So when you go into the studio, I started daring myself to come up with some songs that were already in me, supposedly. That way, you can get something on tape that you've only played for the very first time, including with the band, let alone for yourself. So that has a flavor and a feeling that you'll never duplicate. And most of those songs throughout the years, like Dirty from the Rain or Happenstance, were all made that way.

0: I once saw Howl Girl perform solo at the Union Chapel. I forget now the act he was supporting, but I do remember he chatted to the audience in his own inimitable and amusing way for almost all of the set. He then proceeded to dismantle the piano during what I think was his only song he played that night. "Why did you do that?" I asked Mr. Gelb.
1: I dared myself to be able to get through a set without having to play anything. And then at the end, I realized enough. So I tried to play a song I was writing earlier that day to sort of keep with my own rules for the night. But the deconstruction of the piano is just a way of opening it up to find out, to release the other sounds that are in there and make them all work for you. It's kind of like when you have your family, you get your family. I like the idea of the pioneering spirit where everybody in the family helps out on the farm, you know. Everybody pulls a little portion of the weight, and it makes for a better living. And same thing when I'm traveling on the road, whatever I have to carry will probably have to work for it being there at all, for the having to carry the weight. So that's why when I've had a tape deck on the road that I've been listening to stuff, or a CD player, I'll use it in the set, things like that.
2: There's been lots of projects of yours that seem to have evolved, and especially around, I would say, perhaps the mid-90s onwards. And Opiate was one of them, Lisa Germano. Was that an enjoyable experience?
1: Yeah, Lisa's fantastic. One of the most talented people I've ever met, personally. Great voice, fantastic. A violin player, plays everything good, actually. Mandolin, piano, guitar, and great writer. And she initiated that whole thing to come and work with us for a couple songs. The only thing I did was I initiated reinvention of the band to step out of the seniority of Giant Sand and start all over with everybody coming together at the same time. Mm-hmm. And that's why I called it Opiate. A woman named Joyce Linehan, who worked at Sub Pop and then later became a manager, she offered the suggestion back then in the 80s that we do cover of Sand,

0: you were recording the solo album Hissa.
1: I got left alone in the room, and the only other sound you hear is the hissing. So you get out the tape deck and you got more hiss. You got hiss on top of hiss. So that's just what happened.
0: Was that recorded at home?
1: Yeah.
0: John Fahey recording in the kitchen, and Bert Jansch's first couple of albums were in mates' kitchens. It seemed to be a nice thing to do, a nice resonance, I guess, in a kitchen. Might be the sink, I don't know. But nevertheless, there's this kind of home feeling, recording feeling.
1: That's usually where people congregate when you have a party at your house.
0: Mm.
1: And it's definitely the place where things start cooking.
0: Yeah, the granddaddy popped by to do a number with you.
1: That day was John Hanlon, who had done a couple Neil Young records, had become a friend. And he would just, whenever he passed through town, he would just start setting mics up. And granddaddy happened to be there, so we just...
0: And you did this Purple Chug.
1: Yeah.

0: you brag of this perfect child.
1: Although membership in Giant Sand shifted over the years, for a long while drum and bass duties were maintained by John Convertino and Joey Burns, who later formed Calexico.
2: I'm not sure what happened with Joey. John and I still talk, but Joey just made himself sparse mid-90s and completely gone by turn of the century. So,
3: what does it do with his concentration on Calexico?
2: And at first he was doing other things, and then eventually that developed into, in our band, it developed into Friends of Dean Martinez, because we took on Bill Elm to be a roadie, found out he could play slide, brought him out to do a song during the set, and then another song a few weeks later, and then by the end of the year we had a whole extra set, and that's what became the Friends of Dean Martinez, and then that ended up becoming Spoke, which became Calexico. So it was that kind of evolution.
3: I see.
2: But Joe was, he's 10 years younger than me, you know, and he's got different influences and different momentum, much different ambition, because the time I came from was counterculture, and the idea of doing nothing was always the most appealing thing for me, and Joe always liked to fill up his time and hustle. Reiner got sick. He got sick in early 96, and then he ended up passing away in late 97. But his stuff sounds better every year, and like old jazz records, if you listen to his records, it just sounds more vital and more important, and which is the one thing that we talked about way back then, was to make records that we wouldn't be embarrassed about 20 years from that point. So his is way ahead of the pack.

0: So it was January of 98 was slotted to begin Chore of Enchantment, and that really was a chore. It just was too difficult. And I had been tied up with his family and with him and his illness, and I had, since the mid-90s, I was just changed from the whole occurrence, and that's when I couldn't really set things up with Giant Sand. So those guys saw it as an opportunity. Well, they had to eat, they had to keep working, so they kept working for their own project, which turned out to be Calexico. So when we came together in 98, I was like a mess. I had writer's block, I never got that before, it just was, I couldn't hear things. John Parrish was trying to produce, and it was sounding good. I want to hear it now, I love it. But at the time, I thought everything I was doing was sucking, and my voice was horrible. And then when I did write a song, I wrote the Shiver song. I thought, we almost nailed it, let's try it next Monday. And then I would get informed by Joe or John that they couldn't be there. They had this whole other agenda that they didn't tell me about.
1: So you accumulated other musicians to do the job?
0: We did as good a job as we could with John Parrish. Then, a couple months later, the record company set us up with Jim Dickinson in Memphis, same kind of thing. And then I started writing all those new songs there, and we couldn't finish them. And then Kevin Salem got on board, the third producer, and helped me wrap it all up. And Kevin was the guy who re-recorded three songs with other musicians and sent them back to me. And it was fantastic. It was like, blew my mind. Because I thought those exact three songs, I thought we had failed. And he nailed. And he sent back Shiver and Blue Marble Girl and Extra Wide.
2: Come on, come on.

0: Around 2001, Howgirl was asked by the Barbican Centre to curate an event called Beyond Nashville, focusing on Americana music. Special guests who joined Giant Sand that evening included PJ Harvey, Vic Chestnut, Mark Linkous, and Evan Dando. I asked Hal what he thought of the experience.
1: That was more fun than anything. It was right near the end where I realized Calexico and Giant Sand couldn't keep both things going. John checked in from the road then and said he couldn't do the show. And I said, okay. I didn't even know what the Barbican was then. Mm-hmm. So I notified the guy, Bryn Umrod, and then he wrote me back and said, you can do it solo then.
2: This is the guy who asked you to perform?
1: Yeah, his idea. So he said, give him a wish list of guests, and I did. Not thinking much was going to happen about it. And then a couple weeks later, he said he had confirmed them all, which kind of blew my mind. And he added a couple, like Mark Linkous from Sparkle Horse.
2: Yeah.
1: And I invited Vic, and Vic brought Kurt Wagner, who I'd met one time and liked a lot. So, and Evan I had known for a long, long time. So, yeah. And Polly had an open invite, and John, of course. John Parrish had become like a brother to me. You know, he really filled the gap when Reiner left this world. So that's how that all came about. And then right about a month before I was going to go, Convertino came over the house and saw it all happening anyway, and it sounded like fun. He asked to be a part of it. Joey came over the house for like 5 days straight and then realized, oh, you want to go to the Barbican. So we dragged him along too, and that's how it all came together with everybody.
2: It had like a very nice family atmosphere to it, I thought.
1: Hey, this 9/11 thing had taken place about a month or 6 weeks before that. So it just seemed like it was more important than ever to congregate in case, you know, it could be the last time. And to really kind of stand for what you think is important. So yeah, it was a reunion of what we consider family, sonic family, and

0: That was Hal Gelb with the Voices of Praise Gospel Choir performing The Farm, taken from their album Snow Angel Like You, released in 2006. Mr. Gelb now elucidates how the project materialized.
1: July 2003, blues festivals in Canada for some reason were inviting me over there. And I went there, and first day in Ottawa was normal enough, but the second day they had me in a church. And I was surrounded by these gospel choirs. I don't know how or why that happened. So it was the first time I got to see him up close and personal. So I got there early, and then I saw the first gospel choir go up to rehearse, and I was enamored. And then when the second one got up, I was held fast. Then we did our thing, and then the third one went up, and there was 35 members in there. I was just made dizzy. I was riveted. My blood was gurgling. I left there. I went back to the hotel room, and I was soaking in the aftermath. I went down to the bar and had a whiskey, and a little pestering voice in my head kept saying to go back to the scene of the crime and just like sniff around, to make some kind of contact. And it didn't make any sense. And there was a beautiful storm outside, and that's always a good omen for somebody from Arizona. And then I finished the whiskey and said, all right, I'll go back to the church. It was a block away. When I went there, there was some unannounced fourth gospel choir doing one set right then and there. I walked in and I had the same feeling. I was just kind of blown away, and it was just so overwhelming to hear all those human voices and the overtones with the rhythm pulsating coming up from the hearts of the individuals in a cluster. So I approached the church director and asked him if he thought it was possible, the stuff that I do, he heard earlier in that day, if I could combine it with this and not be religious. And he said, sure, as long as you keep it positive. And then finally I got on a plane a couple months later and had nothing set up. I had the name of the guy who had a studio, and that was it. And on the plane, I started to get all tingly, wrote 3 songs, landed, saw the studio, it was in his garage in the backyard, perfect.

0: But I Did Not by Hal Gelb and the Voices of Praise Gospel Choir. In the beginning of the programme, we played one of Hal Gelb's earliest recordings. Mr. Gelb, in true full circle tradition, now concludes the show by revisiting his past with an up-to-date rendition of Steadfast.
1: I'm going to do the song for you now, and then I'm going to go out there, is all I know.
2: How do you feel about doing this song again, seeing as you could barely hear the originals?
1: I like the song, and I'm going to try to make a little rock opera out of it.
2: Brilliant.
1: Okay.
2: Well, take it away, Mr. Gill.
1: All right.

There was a girl named Pearl pumping premium petrol off the Jersey Pike. With a smile like Judy Garland as a child, if you knew how to act just right. You had your last chance seekers without estate plates, looking for a piece of heaven even there around Pearly's gates. His light line.

0: The end.
1: Thank you, Hal Gelb. And thanks to Andy Corgs for engineering today's programme. Thanks also to Mr. Sean Hendry for orchestrating the meeting between myself and Mr. Gelb. Goodbye, London. Goodbye, world. That will be all.
2: For further information, please check the website at www.theorchestrapit.com. 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

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It's Sunday, the 26th of July, 2026. I'm Marina Organ, and I'll be bringing you an hour of music selected for structural otherness. Music that breaks out of the constraints of usual songwriting. Math rock, progressive rock, avant prog, out there pop, weird orchestral and electronica. 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

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Oh, wasn't that a classy little joiner I was doing there, and then I completely messed it up because sheer accident came and kicked me up the bum. It is kind of the end of the season. It's very, very, very hot in here. I am broadcasting live from London Bridge, if you're listening, on the 26th of July, 26th. Some kind of magic number. Started the show with a nice long proggy Zulu one from France. That was a band called VAK. You spell that V-A-K. They just announced the last few days that they are working very hard on their new album. They're hoping it comes out in 2027. This is Cheer Accident.

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For Zach Hill, you heard some Cheer Accident. I know not what album it is from. It is not from their recent album. They're all brilliant. I shall find out and tell you later. Coming up next, something rather special. A first listen to a new release.

you've just heard. A bit of panic sphere. They spelled that for you. They are spelt PANIXPHERE. Go and look for Panic Sphere. Panic Sphere are various members of Cardiacs and Ring and Panic Sphere because they've been around a while. And that is a new release. New single. And yes, they're going to be playing a gig very soon. Tell you about that later. In the meantime, this is USSSY or USSY. I'm not sure how you pronounce it.

all full of sparks and magic in it. That was Spratly's. It's from their album Bloom that is out for you to have. You can go and see Spratly's. Spratly's are playing The Garage on September the 11th and Manchester Ambers on the 12th and Leeds Brudenell Social Club, that lovely place, on the 13th of September. The Other Rock Show will be back. We're going off on our summer holidays. Just mainly sitting at home, listening to music and catching up. Before Spratly's, you heard 5UUs. American band. Mainly Dave Kerman from Thinking Plague. And that was from an album called The Quiet in Your Bones. Came out in 2022, I think. Before 5UUs, you heard USSSY or USSY, strange Serbian, Russian, Iranian band. And before them, Panic Sphere. And Panic Sphere are supporting Spratly's on those gigs. Don't want to miss that. Of course, Panic Sphere and Spratly's are Cardiac's family. This is Needlepoint. No, it's not Needlepoint. Pay attention. This is Horse Lords. And I've given away what's coming up next, haven't I?

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I was supposed to be making a note of exactly where they're from. I think they're from Oslo. I might be wrong, but I was too busy just sitting here listening to it going, oh, that's really good. Before Needlepoint, you heard Horse Lords from their new album, Demand to be Taken to Heaven Alive. They're a band from Baltimore. Oh, and that Needlepoint was from an album that only came out in 2021. If you would like more music of the kind of very slightly Canterbury persuasion, well, I guess it's there's links. Come to Cafe Otto on the 9th for Yumihara's Groove Study. I will be DJing 9th of September. This is a trio from Scotland, I hope. Terrible at taking notes today. It's way too hot, and I put this show together at the last minute, mixing around and shuffling things and going, no, that must be played and that mustn't, and oh, we'll save that till next time. Anyway, this is Taupe. Taupe, who you spell T-A-U-P-E.

Taupe are indeed from Glasgow. They're playing Glasgow Nice and Sleazy on August the 17th. Oh, I'd really want to see them. This is Fury, F-U-R-I-I.

Oh, we're coming to the end of the show and coming to the end of the summer season. It is very, very hot in here. I was going to play After the Flood by Van de Graaff Generator just to bring us some rain, but you usually get too much rain if you play that. You just heard a track from the album Pyromancy by Fury. You can get that on Bandcamp very easily. It's out on Eamon Tobin's label. That too is kind of Cardiac's family related. It's kind of complicated. Go to otherrockshow.wordpress.com for listings of all the things I've played, links to all the bands, links to the actual tracks you can get as much as possible. Go to organthing.com to find the organ online. Your organ's still going 40 years this year. Ah! Why? Because there's too much good music. Updated pretty much every day, Art and Music News. Got just enough time to squeeze in Town Portal. Town Portal are one of many really fine bands playing the wonderful Arctangent Festival, which will be going on while I'm off air for the summer. Town Portal and Ghost of Burling Saga and Cardiacs and Primus and Igor and Papangu and loads and loads of about 40 bands is brilliant. Want rain for that.

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Leave you with Town Portal and our theme tune from Phantom Smasher. Good night!

This is the control tower. May I repeat your mission? In 30 seconds, you get into the combat zone. The target for you to drop bombs are Alpha, Victor, CBS, Sony, Toshiba, EMI, Columbia, Crown, Polydor, Canyon, RVC, Wana, Pioneer, King, Japan, Polista, Disco May, Trio, Takuma, Kitty, SMS, Polygram, Pass, 4Life, Epic Sony. And may I repeat your mission? Bomb all these and destroy them. Bomb all these and destroy them. Over. The spaceship champion is about to be on a glorious voyage. Everything set, everything on the go. Continuing the countdown. 10, 9, 8, 7, 6, 5, 4, 3, 2, 1, 0.

Good afternoon. You are listening live to Resonance, unless you're listening on some sort of catch-up or Mixcloud, but we're live. We are live in London on the 9th of September. It's 3 minutes past 12 o'clock, midday on a Wednesday, which means it's time for me, Paul Fisher, here with Far Side Radio, playing you some surprising sounds from the Far East every week. I haven't done a live show since middle of June, I think it was. I better tell you what I've been doing. That's why it's strange to be back live. I went to Japan for about 3 weeks after that show. Was it about the 20th? Was it in the middle 20th of June? Something like that. I can't remember exactly. I went for about 3 weeks, but took me about sort of 2 or 3 days to get there via, where was it? Via Abu Dhabi. And on the way back. And I was going to be back for the very last show of Armour, kind of like spring summer schedule. But whilst I was away, there was a big problem in my house where the shower was leaking and it brought the whole of the ceiling down in the kitchen. So I was looking at videos when I was in Japan of, like, you know, just a sort of a completely, just no ceiling in the kitchen. You could see right up through the floorboards. There was like nothing there. So anyway, it was pretty stressful actually. And when I got back, I had to sort all that out. So that's why I didn't do the only show that was left before the end of the summer schedule. Well, then of course we had our Resonance little summer break, I guess you call it, from mid-July, something like that. I don't know exactly, again, the 20-something, I think it was, of July. So that's why I haven't been back here for so long. In the meantime, now, regular listeners will know that I'm always coughing. In fact, I'm still coughing now, actually, to be honest. But I've always got a bunged-up nose and snivelling, and like, it goes on all year. I actually had an operation on my nose as well about a month ago, just over a month ago, which means that I can actually breathe through my nose. I can't quite believe it. You see, that's the evidence there. Before, I could never do that, but I still have a lingering cough for some reason. I have no idea why. I thought that the cough would go once the locked nose would go. Anyway, it's better, however, the cough. So hopefully I won't be having to sort of put down the faders every time I cough and splutter through sentences and everything else. So that's good, and you might even think that I've got a bit of a clearer voice. Anyway, all of these breaks mean that I haven't done a show for a long time. So today's show, and probably the next few weeks, although I might have a guest actually in, I can't really remember now, quite soonish anyway. But anyway, will be new releases, because there's so much stuff. I reckon that there was new stuff around about summer, and then there's new stuff now. It's like tons of it. Going to start off with a track from an album by a group called Moon Riders, who are a veteran band, along with a group like Happy End, were sort of one of the originators of Japanese rock music. And it's their first album featuring, I suppose, the most famous musician, Keiichi Suzuki. The album is called, I'm trying to see what it is called here, it's called Ed Morrison. And we'll listen to the first track called Tunnel no Muko no Nothing. It's new releases on today's Far Side Radio.

It's all new releases, and there's some sort of like reissues as well. Better tell you what you listen to before I also forget. Started off with a track by Moon Riders, just released their first album for several years, a veteran Japanese band, been around since the early 70s. The album's called Ed Morrison, which is an anagram of Moon Riders, by the way, and you listen to a track called Tunnel no Mukon or Nothing. Then you listen to a track called Eons by Cornelius, featuring Sean Ono Lennon. That album's called Refractions, out in Japan, but also I think it might be released on a foreign label. I can't remember which one. Maybe in America. Can't be sure, but I've got the Japanese one. Then we listen to a track from an album that's out in a couple of days, actually, by Haruomi Hosono, called Yours Sincerely, is the name of the album. That also actually is getting a kind of like a worldwide release. I think it's an American label, but also on several different versions in Japan, like 6-7 of them or something. And you listen to the opening track called Note of Mothership. Trying to remember what you listen to next. Oh, yeah. Right. This was a track by Miu Sakamoto, the daughter of Ryuichi Sakamoto. The album that she's just recently released is called Something True. And the track you heard was called Seiya Kyoku. She's been doing some great things, by the way, Miu Sakamoto, in the last sort of year or two, recording some great tunes, campaigning much like her father did. And on that track, Seiya Kyoku, they used the original piano played by Ryuichi Sakamoto when he recorded this track with another singer, but you've got Miu Sakamoto doing the vocals to her father's piano on that track. And then you listen to, I hope I'm getting this all right, I should make a more of a note here, shouldn't I? Hana Kogure, another Japanese singer. The album's called Loose, kind of like Portuguese and Fado influenced. And the track you heard was called Chocho. Now, in the background, you're listening to, this one is a reissue of an album by Ryuichi Sakamoto called Discord. And this one has just been reissued on CD and also on vinyl. It's sort of like very long tracks like this one, which is called Prayer. So we'll just keep this playing in the background. I wanted to tell you about something, actually, before we continue. So there's a festival which is called the Open House Festival, openhouse.org.uk, and Residence is taking part in this festival, and part of the festival is drop-ins, so people can go and drop in to various, it might be galleries, in this case of course a radio station, various places. 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I'm looking at the website now. So if you go onto there, you'll find Open House Festival Residence FM Studios.
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I've never seen the studio looking quite like this before in the, 20 odd years I've been here. Green room, kitchenette, restrooms, okay, good. An office, lively music-filled space. So that's 10, between 10 and 11 all next week. Monday, Tuesday, Wednesday and Friday with the workshop on the Thursday. So once again, to go to openhouse.org.uk. This is still Ryuichi Sakamoto playing in the background, by the way.

As I mentioned, there's been so many new releases since I last did a show. There's no way I could fit in anything like it in one show. I'm sort of wondering as well what direction to take the next part of the programme. I've got jazz, electronic, improvised music. Which direction should we go? I tell you what I'm going to do is I am going to play you a track. I'm just looking actually at the details of this record. So this one originally came out in 1997, by the way, Discord. That's the name of the record, Discord. I'm going to play a track by Mino Crusaders and Frente Cumbiero. I've played track from this album before, by Mino Crusaders, I think before the summer break. I don't think it was, but it's only come out subsequently to that, but I had some sounds a bit early. But it's now the number one album on there's a chart, World Music Global Chart. I can't quite remember the name, what it's called, but it's the number one album on there. I've been playing Mino Crusaders, however, for years. I remember playing their demo record when it came out, but since then they've gone on to... This is also actually released on an American label, on Blue Note, so this seems to be a trend. More Japanese artists having their records released, especially in America, on labels. But this, of course, is also available in Japan. And then after this, it will be either a bit more rootsy music or a bit of jazzy music, because this one sort of bridges both. Bit of cumbia, jazzy stuff. Very exciting. Anyway, this is Mino Crusaders.

Right, I'm going to tell you what you've been listening to again. You listened to, first off in that little section, was Mio Crusaders with Frente Cumbiero from the album From Japan with Love. You heard a track called Hanagasa Undo. I'd say that's number one in like a world music chart at the moment. Then we listen to... Now, this really is quite something. This is an artist called Angie, who is blind, and he, I think it's a he, is only 14 years old, and he's made a record. He lives near, on the shores of Lake Biwa, which is Japan's largest lake, quite near Kyoto, actually. And he lives on the shores of Lake Biwa, influenced by the sounds, the atmosphere, the nature of Lake Biwa. The album is called Watashi no Suki, Things I Like, maybe. You might translate that as, and you listen to a track called Reggae UFO. And then after that was, this is a re-release, a reissue on CD and vinyl by a drummer called Hideo Shiraki Quartet, together with three Koto girls, recorded in 1965 in Berlin. And the, you might have recognised the familiar tune of Sakura Sakura, one of the staple Japanese traditional tunes. Gonna go out with this one. Fukumura Hiroshi Quintet, he's a trombone player. This is another reissue, originally came out in 1973. I will put up the playlist, the track list for all of today's tunes on the Farside radio page on Mixcloud, with links to all the albums, which you can find on the Farside Music website. So you can see exactly what you listened to, the covers of the albums, everything. Get in touch with me via the Resonance website, also via Farside Music website, farsidemusic.com, and also find Farside Music on Facebook or X. And I'll be here next week with some more recent new releases, reissues. There's a lot more. There's a lot more. Until then, thanks for listening. Mata daishu. Sayonara.

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AWO, absent from where one should be, but no intent to desert, willing to discuss humanity's bondage in the world of men, and how it is mostly their bones that are breaking their bones, their egos that are snapping and gasping in the guise of being strong. He was forbidden to speak of his ill health, rape, murder, or suicide. Hunter attitudes cast in misogyny and patriarchy are eating their young. As other, as object, born of women we go, AWOL, to an underworld of discussion, intimacy, and embrace of vulnerability, dragging air-hungered men to our shores, our hands under their chins, dragging and kicking, looking up to the sun with gratitude rather than trying to fly towards it. There is still a man being absurdly maintained by the melting concepts of dominance, competitiveness, control, aggression, greed, othering, dishonesty, abuse, AWOL of empathy, and anger burns those that hold onto it for too long, but they may not know they are burning if the others bask in the glow. He happens to be mad and mistaken in the service of duty, incarcerated in a past that still lingers. A belief that there can be and that we live in the ordinary world, the new normal. What ordinary world? I wasn't included in the old normal.

question or a human address in that scream, it would be this. Why are you so slow? Why are you so slow to understand the simplest things? Not the complicated ideological things. You understand those. The simple things. The cliches.

as dark as night is setting sail. I don't know where

0: Kashmir was lovers. Aquitaine's Kale. As Dark as Night. To Kashmir was lovers.
1: He talked about a crazy girl and said she was on the moon. And talked about it as if it had been very real. When being rational, I was indignant and said she hasn't been on the moon. And Jung says, yes, she has.

they found. That cannot be, I said, that satellite of the Earth there, which is uninhabited, she hasn't been there. And you just look at her and said, she has been on the moon. I thought that old man is crazy or...

And then it suddenly dawned on me that he meant that what happens psychically is absolutely real.

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0: Hi, and welcome to Clear Spot here on Resonance FM. I am Javier Chandia, and this program is produced for Magic Circles, my blog about music from different angles. If you like to find out more, you can visit magiccircles.co.uk, with magic spelled with a K at the end rather than a C. There you will find interviews and conversations covering everything from folk and improvised music to the sociology of music. Today we are going to Chile, at least through the voices of two fascinating musicians. Café Otto invited two outstanding Chilean improvisers, the trumpeter Benjamín Vergara and saxophonist Eden Carrasco, to London to play a gig on the 8th of August 2026. I spoke to them a couple of weeks ago while they were still in Chile, and we talked about their music, improvisation, and their upcoming visit to London. So here is my conversation with Benjamín Vergara and Eden Carrasco. Good evening. Welcome to Magic Circles, the radio show produced by myself, Javier Chandia, at Resonance FM on Clear Spot. Tonight we got extraordinary guests, two outstanding improvisers from Chile who got a long trajectory playing not just in Chile, also internationally with other figures. And they have been invited to Café Otto to play on the 8th of September. I got the pleasure to invite them to this interview, and I would like to say hello to Benjamín Vergara, who played trumpet, and Eden Carrasco, who played saxophone. So hello, Eden and Benjamín.
1: Hi.
2: Hello. Hello.
3: Hello, Javier. Thanks for having us in your program.
0: You know, I am very glad that you are going to play at Café Otto. Could you tell me how did it start, how this gig?
3: About this gig, yeah, we just write to the Café Otto programmer, and they say, okay, we are interested in your music, and your dates that you are proposed are okay for our calendar. And they say, okay, let's do it, and why not? For us, is a very important place in
0: Have
3: UK.
0: Have you ever been in Café Otto? Before, as an audience or as a musician?
3: As an audience, yeah. As an audience, I was before, yeah.
0: In your case, Eden,
1: Never been in London? I never been in London, in England.
0: Great.
1: First time.
0: Oh, my God. It's a kind of dream, I imagine.
1: Yes, nice.
0: Yeah. Is it part of a tour that you are coming to play at Café Otto, or are you going to play in other places?
3: Yeah. In fact, we have like 7 dates in total in Europe. London, Hamburg, Berlin, Bad Ischl, that is in Austria, Vienna, and Copenhagen.
0: Oh, my God. It's a long trip. Yeah. So
3: 4 countries.
0: How many days? It will take a month to do all this?
3: No. Things? Just like 9 days, I think. Oh. Something like that. Yeah. Yeah.
0: Have you ever played in Europe?
3: Yeah, I play in Germany. Also, I play in UK a couple of years ago, and Denmark also. Austria is my first time.
0: Okay. So, yeah, I remember you play at the 100 Gallery, 100 Years Gallery.
3: Right.
0: Yeah,
3: right.
0: And you then?
1: In my case, I've been playing in Europe many times, but with a band called Akineton Retard.
0: Oh, yes.
1: Yeah, we have played there a long time ago in 2004. And this last time I went the last year and the year before with Akineton, I always take a little time to stay after the tour and play. And the two last years I played in Berlin. That's it. I mean, playing in improvised music.
0: And you, Benjamín, you have played at USA also.
3: Chicago and also New York. Oh. I've been a couple
0: so
3: of times.
0: So you are in contact with that scene, with some musicians from that scene?
3: Yeah, yeah. Especially in Chicago, I have good collaborators and good friends there. Yeah.
0: And then you also play in Asia.
1: Never in the US, yes. I played improvised music also in Tokyo. And in some other countries of Latin America, that's it.
0: I don't know. Even I saw maybe it was a mistake of the AI about China. So have you played?
1: Yes, we play in China with Akineton, not improvised music, but with rock band, free jazz rock.
0: Maybe we can start playing one of your tracks of the last release. I don't know if that is the last one, the Sequelas. Is that the one, the last one?
3: Yeah, right.
0: So is the only one you have done together?
3: That's it,
1: As a duo, because we played before with the band.
0: So it was released this year?
3: Yeah,
1: yes.
3: In April 2000.
0: April, okay. 26. So we are going to listen. The first track is called Eso Blanco Donde Termina el Mar.

0: That is very interesting. I really get very impressed. Also, the quality of the recording to grab all the sound and all the things you do. And some even moment sounds like electronic, but I think it's not electronic at all. Or is there any electronic?
1: No, it's all acoustic
0: All
1: now.
0: acoustic. So the mic is important also.
1: Yes, I think so.
0: Yeah. What
1: And
0: was
1: the
0: made with.
1: recording and the room, yes, it
0: And the
1: was.
0: room.
1: Yes.
0: It was made with two mics only, I think. Isn't it?
1: Yes, two
0: Yeah.
1: mics. Yes, it was. I brought my computer to a studio, but
0: Yeah.
1: we recorded direct to my computer with my interface. The mics were from the studio,
0: Yeah.
1: so
0: What
1: we
0: is the
1: could.
0: name of the studio?
1: This La Maquinita is from a band of friends here that they have this studio, and they let me use it when I need it.
0: Are they a specialist in like that sort of
1: No,
0: recording, or they do any recording, like many
1: absolutely
0: studios
1: not.
0: to survive, they
1: No.
0: can record
1: Maybe
0: anything?
1: this was the first
0: The
1: recording of
0: opposite.
1: this.
0: Yeah. The
1: Yes,
0: first time,
1: they
0: yeah.
1: play popular music like cumbia and that stuff.
0: I imagine, yes. Yeah. The way they can survive, they need to yeah, to
1: Yes.
0: survive. So how is the experimental and improvisation a scene like in Chile and Latin America? How do you see it? What you can tell us about festival, record labels, venues, things like this?
2: I think that you have a better view than me, Eden. I think
1: I
2: maybe
1: said
2: in a
1: this.
2: general view, I think.
1: Okay, I said Benjamin because he lives in Valdivia and he makes a festival. But
0: Yes, then we are going to talk about Relincha,
1: yes,
0: yeah.
1: in Santiago it's a very small scene. But we play sometimes, not as much as we want. But we sometimes organize dates with friends when we have some international guest. We organize especially to do it, but it's not so often.
0: So to say, what is the name of the main venue? There are some permanent venues that you can go. There is a kind of.
1: Especially for this, there is
0: No.
1: no special. We have some friends that organize and have some space dedicated, but it's temporal.
0: Yeah.
1: No, not all, no, it's not something stable.
0: So what venues do you play, even if they are not dedicated to this music? Thelonious,
1: The most
0: where?
1: typical, yes, is Thelonious. It's
0: Thelonious. That is the
1: jazz,
0: main venue, or is there any other?
1: but this dedicated to jazz. So
0: Yeah.
1: sometimes when you play improvised music, it's strange and difficult
0: Yeah.
1: because the people goes to talk and
0: To have a
1: drink.
0: drink and
1: Yes,
0: enjoy, yeah, more.
1: so it's not so for me. I don't like especially to play there
0: Yeah.
1: because of this. But sometimes it's the only you can.
0: Any other like a gallery or gallery cultural center?
1: Yes, sometimes, but as I said, no, it is not so easy to get it. Sometimes we organize at houses. That maybe would be the best
2: Yeah.
1: to do
2: Living
1: it at.
2: concerts.
1: Yes.
0: Is there any festival of this music in
1: At the
0: Santiago?
1: moment, in Santiago, at the moment, no.
0: It. And in Valparaíso,
1: In
0: baby.
1: Valparaíso, yes.
2: Acéfalo.
1: Our friend Toto Álvarez has this Acéfalo. It is once a year. Last time he's bringing people to Santiago also, and we help it with the organization, but we always have to look for a place. We don't have it
0: A
1: so easy.
0: permanent
1: So
0: venue,
1: yes.
2: And there is also a festival called Tsunami, but it's more into sound art.
0: Sound
2: No,
0: art,
2: no.
0: sound, And what about
1: Valparaíso.
0: the visitors in Chile? Have you seen? I remember that long ago was Peter Brossman invited.
1: Yeah, we played with we opened the concert with a band
0: Yeah,
1: called
0: with Akinatón
1: No, with Fuerza Labor. It's a
0: Retá.
1: free jazz trio. We have an album in Bandcamp. You can look for it.
0: Okay.
1: He
0: Banca.
1: plays F Felipe Araya is playing there drums. He's living now in Berlin, and Santiago Astaburuaga in bass. And we opened for that because it was a friend of mine who brought Peter here. So
0: any other, like you remember, big name in the scene playing in Santiago in Chile?
1: Like big one, it was when Fred Fried played a solo, and we opened the show with Akhenaton. But these are the most big. But we have many international guests playing improvised music for small audience. I have organized some, and of course Benjamin also.
0: I've organized Relincha. So could you tell me about Relincha, Benjamin?
2: Relincha started like 12 years ago in Valdivia, that is in the south of the country. And yeah, basically we program improvised music, experimental music. So in the past, we had a mix of names, like people, I don't know if I think in, for example, Phil Niblock was here. Peter Cusack.
0: Peter Cusack?
2: Jean-Luc Guionet. I mean, people from Europe. The US, also from Japan, Mexico, obviously from Chile, from this part of the country. Also, it's been a good adventure.
0: So it's every year. What season? More or less, what month?
2: It's in November. November here is like the almost a summer time.
0: Okay. What is the website? How we can check the program?
2: We have Instagram.
0: Instagram called Relincha.
2: Yeah, Relincha Festival.
0: Relincha Festival.
2: Yeah. So, as I said, it's been a hard work, but a nice adventure. Yeah, to have people in this part of the world doing that kind of music, this kind of music.
0: Okay, now I'm going to leave you with another track by the last album, or the only album they have recorded, Secuelas. And the second track is called Es Mucho, Pero Igual Es

0: question for both of you. How do you record music? There is any record label there? Or do you do online digital albums? Is there any record label in Chile?
1: There is, but in this case, our recording was released by a label from Perugia, Italia. They released a cassette, like 60 copies of the recording. I proposed this recording for the head of the label, and he say, okay, I'm very interested in this project, so we made it. Personally, I have another release and in the same label. So, but your question, I don't know like very well the reality of the Chilean labels. I think there is people doing some releases more in digital format, but there is a bunch of amazing labels around the world, and now it's not so difficult to contact the people and show your project and maybe do a release of your work. This is a nice possibility in this period of with the technology and the internet and that thing.
0: So, secuelas is possible to find on Bandcamp to buy the cassette?
1: Right.
0: Okay. And what about you, Eden? Do you know any record labels?
2: Yes, so, there are some, but very small. They publish some maybe own music. Like there is a musician that has a label and publish only him and his friends. So for me, it's also uploading to Bandcamp, also asking for international labels. And also there are some labels dedicated to more electronic music, and sometimes they open to publish some more experimental, but it's not so easy, or not easy, but maybe it's very different, the music that they publish, even if they have the volume, the willing to do it. So for me, sometimes it's better to publish by myself or asking some other label.
0: You know, this question is for both of you. How do you move from your early musical interest toward improvisation? Which record influenced you?
2: Oof. I was studying in the conservatory, like classical music. In one moment came a pianist from England called Martin Joseph.
0: Ah,
2: And
0: yes, I was
2: yeah, he
0: about to
2: started
0: ask you
2: a.
0: about Martin Joseph. Yeah.
2: I knew him making these workshops of improvised music. It was
0: Where
2: my
0: in Santiago?
2: in Santiago, at Universidad de Chile, where I was studying. But I was always curious about experimental music when I was like a teenager, but I have no information, so I just listened. And when I met Martin Joseph, I started to know much more. He was very, how do you say, generous? I don't know.
0: No, general.
2: With the information. So he always was showing us a lot of music of many different times. He was more into jazzy, free improv. And after that, I started to meet many musicians that were coming to these workshops and started to share information and learn together. I think we learn everything together.
0: So, yeah, how do you learn that? Just
2: Just
0: listening to records and then you start to
2: playing
0: find.
2: and talking, I think it's that, and listening to records and exchanging CDs. And I have some other friends who were going to other countries to study, and they came back with more music, and that's it. And after that, internet made it easier. I used Soulseek. I don't know if you know this platform. It's a software to download music, and there was a lot of improvised music, and it still
0: No.
2: is working. I download tons of of albums stealing music,
1: I'm sure
2: downloading.
1: about that.
0: And what about you, Benjamin?
1: In my case, I can say that, yeah, I start with the trumpet, and I think that very spontaneously I started to play like free thing with friends. I had a trio when I was a teenager, and I started to just to put sounds out, and then I hear some musics. I remember the first time I heard Lester Bowie, for example, that was a total revelation for me. But at the same time, I was very interested in rock stuff and punk stuff and ska. And then I started to know these big names, like, I don't know, Braxton or I don't know, Derek Bailey or the people that is very into this improv music. And then I met some people when I started university. I think the

0: We just listened to Son de Nuevo Las Nueve by Benjamín Vergara and Eden Carrasco. They are going to play at Café Otto on the 8th of September, the same time as usual, 7 o'clock, but start at 8. I got a few questions more for you, Benjamín and Eden. So we were talking about how did you start and how you discovered the improvisation, but then how do you see your own evolution? Because maybe when you start doing certain things, then you, by experience, by playing with different people, you start to find your own voice and your own ideas about improvisation and your music. Could you explain us about each one, about your own evolution from your own point of view?
1: Yeah, it's not easy to talk about our own evolution, I think, first. I think at the same time we can see like how important in my case is, for example, release music every year, I think, or mostly every year, right? But because with the releases you can see like a kind of landscape of your own works. Is more is easiest to see your path in the past. There is a lot of input from playing with other people that I think that for me that is very powerful. Also, in my case, I developed like the solo playing solo music that is challenger, and I like it. But not all the time, obviously. There is a nice discussion about that. I mean, I think that Derek Bailey talked about that. You don't improvise with yourself, you improvise with other persons. So there's
0: But do
1: a
0: you
1: nice.
0: improvise with the space, maybe, and the reverb and the resonance?
1: Of course. But there is a like a theoretical. Discussion about that. I think, yeah, in this, for example, if I see in like 20 years ago, I can see how my ears, how my play is changing a bit in a good way, I think. It's difficult to say if I like more the music that I play now than 20 years ago. That is not the answer for that. It's just different, yeah, and I see the stuff in that view. But I have in mind that the question about evolution, finally, what is evolution for a musician? I don't know, but
0: But any
1: I think
0: influence apart of music, or to say you are influenced by architecture, technology, by science, by politics?
1: in my case, I think that from poetry, I read sometimes philosophical books. I think about issues of, I don't know, of time, of sound, and I try to read about it. But at the same time, this evolution in music is also very parallel from your maybe your evolution as a human being, maybe. But I answered something, I think.
0: Yeah, maybe the evolution wasn't the right word, but yeah, your
1: Or
0: trajectory
1: involution, no, I
0: or
1: don't
0: involution,
1: know.
0: multivolution, something like that. And you, then, how do you see your trajectory when you started and now, what you are, what ideas are in your mind?
2: I also think that it's very difficult to speak about this, but I can remember the sensation, maybe not the playing, but what did I feel? Yes, in the beginning it was much more related to jazz or free jazz, and it was like you mentioned before, maybe very relation with politics and the ideas, but when you start to play with other people, the other people influence you very much. So the most of sounds that I play now are were being discovered while playing with other guys, with other people. So I think the fact to play with others have done to change my playing. And also, of course, reading some books of, but I'm not sure if I'm influenced by other stuff that is not music. I can mention only the politics, but this idea is very like free interpretation. So not sure of this. Yes, I could say this. And in some moments, I were more close to some other styles. And now I feel very open to play from minimalistic sounds, noise and free jazz. I like everything.
1: I think that there is a good point. I'm thinking about this. In the case of Eden, he plays a lot of different musics. So I think that finally you do like a kind of mix of all the different music that you used to play and all maybe together. Yeah, no, it's not a salad of that, but it's the input that you finally put in the improv music. I mean, and that is very interesting for me. I mean,
0: another question I got is about the technology. How do you see the technology role, and especially now AI or artificial intelligence, it could affect or it could be used as a tool for the new music?
2: Well, I have no imagine yet how it's going to. I think I like very much the idea of the AI in many fields, like in science or to make easy the work. But if that doesn't help to humans, I mean, if a worker has to work still the same and earn less, so I don't think it's so useful. But some technology, scientific research, I think is very good. But music, it has no sense for me. I mean, it is not the person that I am hearing. So I use electronic with computer to play, sometimes to process my saxophone or to use it for other stuff. But I cannot imagine how using AI for doing this. I don't want.
0: And you, Benjamin?
1: Yeah, sorry. But I think I don't have an answer for that. It's like, ooh, it's so fast. It's so... And at the same time, I keep myself very analog.
0: Okay.
1: Yeah.
0: Do you know any that Chilean improviser that maybe people should listen from Chile?
2: Yes, yeah. Our friends.
1: Like, our friends.
2: We were talking about Toto Álvarez. He plays a lot. We have some friends, Felipe Araya. He's living now in Berlin. It's Tomás Gubins in Copenhagen. Amanda Errázabal. She's
1: en Santiago, good. Raúl Díaz, Nico Carrasco, Huels. I don't know, a bunch of friends.
0: Yeah. And yeah. Any record of yourself, by yourself, that you recommend for people who want to start listening to your music?
2: I'm just uploading my first solo album, but it's my self-production, and it's going to be in Bandcamp. / Eden Carrasco, my name.
0: And what is the name of the record?
2: Free jazz, no es jazz gratis. That is, the meaning is that free jazz is not just for free. I mean,
1: a very nice one.
2: Kind of a joke. But it's a solo with very different sounds that I do, but very me.
0: Do you use extended technique? Do you put stuff in your saxophone?
2: I used extended technique objects. I used also some melodic tracks. And also, melodic, like I'm me playing melodies in the sax very freely. And also use effects for my sax, but very simple, and computer for one track. So it's very mixed.
0: Okay. And you, Benjamin?
1: I can recommend you a solo record also that is acoustic that I did for a release from New York, Relative Pitch. And that was released like in 2023, I think. I think it's a good beginning.
0: What is the name?
1: The Impossibility of a Single Sound.
0: Okay. And also Sequela, which is the album you have just released.
1: Ah, of course.
0: Yeah.
1: Of course.
0: Any project? This is my last question. Any project, a part of the tour, playing in Europe?
2: I recorded in January with Sara Slanabitnik. She's a flutist from Vienna. And we recorded, and is now that album in Scatter Archive from England.
1: Glasgow.
2: And it's in Glasgow. Yeah, and it's in Bandcamp too. And we are going to play together. That is the most recent project apart.
0: And you, Benjamin?
1: Yeah, also in I will have a release from this a label from Scotland, Scatter Archive, with a quartet with people from Buenos Aires. So it's a nice collaboration with people from that scene that I visited the city, Buenos Aires, this year. So we made a recording with a wonderful quartet there. So it's going to be released this September 21st. So that's pretty new music. And what else? Yeah, in September there is also some, but I don't have like a specific date, but I'm going to release a recording with a quartet from that I did in Chicago in 2024. The name of the label is Kettle Hole, but I don't have the date yet. So that is these two releases.
0: So all of them you can find in your own website, Benjamin Bericara, that?
1: Yeah.
0: Okay, it was very nice to meet you, both of you. Well, Benjamin, I already met, but then it's my first time talking to you.
2: Nice to meet you.
0: Thank you
2: very much
0: for attending the radio show, Magic Circles, on Resonance FM. So
1: Javier,
0: I wish you the best for the gig at Café Otto. These have
1: also
0: been recorded in advance of the gig.
1: One thing that we don't mention, that Steve Novel is going to join us. So,
0: oh, great. I know Steve.
1: Steve is going to play with us. So
0: yeah, he's a great drummer, percussionist and drummer.
1: Yeah.
0: Okay, thank you very much to be with us. I will leave you with an extract maybe of the last track of Sequelas called Acaso. And I hope you enjoyed this interview. Thank you very much.
2: Thank you.
0: That was my conversation with Eden Carrasco and Benjamin Vergara for the Magic Circles website. That is magiccircles.co.uk, with magic spelled with a K at the end rather than a C. You can visit the website to find more information and more interviews about music from different angles. 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

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And it's the new season of The Clint Show. But Clint's not here right now. He's off attempting synth pop. So he's asked me to do a radio request show. Anyone listening out there, if you want to request any song, you know the phone number. 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Or email, or come to the studio, or find me any other way. We'll be playing all requests all night long. But to kick us off, let's get a request that every human being on the planet is asking for right now. Let's get some sparks.

That was Sparks with Jansport Backpack and then Drowned in a Sea of Tears. 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And it's a all-request special tonight while Clint is away. So just waiting for some calls to come through. In the meantime, why not get some more of my requests? Here's The Mothers of Invention.

0: That was a very short request from me. It was Bow Tie Daddy by the Mothers of Invention. And we're just having some issues with our phone lines, but I think there might be some calls coming through pretty soon. We've got an operator here who's fielding literally thousands of calls from people around the country, around the world, around every nation of the world, making requests. And I can hear one coming in right now. Hello, who's this calling the Clint Show?
1: Hi, this is Clint.
0: Clint?
1: Can you hear me?
0: I can hear you, Clint.
1: Oh, brilliant. Am I on air?
0: You're on air. Where are you,
1: great.
0: Clint? Where in the world are you right now?
1: A Long Island City. Why?
0: I wasn't expecting a follow-up question, I'll be honest.
1: Oh, okay. Well, what do you expect?
0: That's true. You are the host of the Clint Show. Perhaps.
1: Okay. Well,
0: I shouldn't be surprised.
1: I think you're doing a great job. I love requests, and I think you're doing an amazing job with the requests so far. I love all of the requests that you've had from yourself. Double Sparks. And what was the last track called?
0: The last track was Bowtie Daddy by the Mothers of Invention.
1: Suits you, sir.
0: It sure does. I mean, you can't see it right now, but I am wearing a bow tie, so it's
1: good.
0: Appropriate.
1: Well, I wouldn't expect you to wear anything else. I mean, literally, I'm not expecting you to wear anything else. You're probably just wearing the bow tie.
0: I won't say any more.
1: No, it's radio. That's the beauty of it.
0: You're so right. Do you have a request, Clint?
1: Oh, I mean, you know, Janet Jackson.
0: Janet
1: would
0: Jackson?
1: Be, have you got any Janet Jackson in the studio there?
0: I've got Nasty by Janet Jackson in the studio.
1: Oh, have you? Well, that's fantastic. Why don't you just sit there and listen to Janet Jackson with the rest of the world listening to you?
0: That sounds like a plan.
1: Oh, fantastic. Jack, I'm gonna stick around. I'm gonna phone in again because I've got so many requests. I've got so much to say. I don't know if you know that about me. I've got so much to say.
0: I mean, we'll try and fit you in with these thousands of callers, Clint, but...
1: okay, well, I don't want to
0: requests,
1: jump the queue.
0: We've got time to hear them.
1: Okay, great. I'll call you back. Love you, bye.
0: Bye, Clint. That was Clint, and he has requested Nasty by Janet Jackson, coming right up.
2: Baby, you know you want me. Come on.
3: The finest thing I've seen all night. What you doing after the movie?

I'm just going to cut off the next Janet Jackson song that auto played there, which would have been Rhythm Nation, to bring you an email request by Theodore Laquentis, which is Angelfish Decay by Michael Nyman. That's coming from the soundtrack to A Zed and Two Noughts. And it's anything but a decayed track. It is nice and fresh.

That was Antifist Decay by Michael Nyman. And we've had a letter come into the studio from Felix Guattari. Yes, that Felix Guattari. He says as follows. Dear Clint, long-time listener, first-time writer, I would love you to play the most Guattarian song I know, which is Dr. John's version of Iko Iko. Well, Felix Guattari, that's coming right up.

0: That was from Dr. John on a Wednesday evening. Nice bit of requesting coming in to this request show. And you might have heard at the beginning of that song a dialing tone. We accidentally cut off from yet another requester calling in to the Clinch show. So I'm just going to try and call them back. Let's see who's on the other end of the line.
1: Hello, Clint here.
0: Clint, it's you again.
1: Yes. Yes.
0: How are you, Clint?
1: Oh, I'm great. Jack, what are you up to?
0: I'm in the studio right now. I'm fielding so many requests you wouldn't believe.
1: Oh yeah?
0: It's Request anyone, City over here.
1: Anyone I would have heard of?
0: Have you heard of Felix Guattari?
1: Felix Guattari? What did Felix request?
0: He requested Aiko Aiko by Dr. John.
1: That's really cool. I respect that. I respect that a lot. So, Jack, what have you been up to?
0: I've been up to an awful lot this summer. I've been to Wales. I've been to Ireland. I've been to Portugal. I've done things other than going to places.
1: Yes.
0: I've read some books.
1: That's nice.
0: I've been on some very nice long walks. I think we might have discussed that before the summer break as well.
1: But you were about to, yeah.
0: Yeah. What have you been up to?
1: Well, I'm currently in Long Island City, and I'm having a nice time. So it's nice to be able to talk to you from the other side of the Atlantic Ocean. There's a very shiny floor in here, which is nice.
0: Wow! Can you see your reflection in it?
1: Of course. Yeah. No. It's like basically a mirror floor, but it's made of wood. And I keep slipping on it, but I'm fine. But I'm fine.
0: Wow, the city of dreams.
1: Like I've run on the spot. You know, I never actually hit the floor. I'm sort of just running on the spot, flat out, for minutes at a time. Sometimes, just almost like a treadmill. So I don't need to get a gym membership.
0: That's amazing.
1: Yeah, I think so. I think it's amazing. I really can't believe that I haven't fallen over yet, but it is, I do slip. I haven't really left the apartment since I've got here because it's just too slippery.
0: Just too slippy.
1: Yeah, too slippy.
0: Slippery
1: too
0: people. Slippy.
1: Born slippy, one might say.
0: Born slippy indeed.
1: Born
0: That's
1: slippy indeed.
0: What I always say about you.
1: That's, yeah. I'm trying to sort of hint at the next, request here.
0: Are you requesting born slippy?
1: No, but close. So I was hanging out with a really great duo called Genre is Death, who they're popping off here in New York City. I'd love for everyone to hear of them who hasn't already in London over there.
0: We can arrange that, Clint.
1: Can you get some Genre is Death up? How about Lust for Now?
0: Lust for Now is right on my dashboard.
1: Oh great. Born slippy, as I like to always say. Born slippy, my friend.
0: As you always say. Here's Love for Now by Genre of Death.
1: Sleep well, good night.

I might even show you my photograph album. You might even see a face in it which might remind you of your own, of what you once were. You might see faces of others in shadow, or cheeks of others turning, or jaws, or backs of necks, or eyes dark under hats, which might remind you of others whom once you knew, whom you thought long dead, but from whom you will still receive a sidelong glance, if you can face the good ghost. Allow the love of the good ghost. They possess all that emotion, trapped. Bow to it. It will assuredly never release them, but who knows what relief it may give to them? Who knows how they may quicken in their chains, in their glass jars? You think it cruel to quicken them when they are fixed, imprisoned,

You've just heard In Heaven by Juju. That was requested by text by Sophie Windermere, who's currently out walking in the Lake District with her best friend Sue Burrell, listening on their handheld radio. It's their first time listening to The Clint Show, and they said they loved the violin piece that played just beforehand. Well, thank you, Sophie Windermere. That makes two of us. You heard a short improvised piece on the violin, accompanied by a reading by Harold Pinter. That was a good song by Juju. Not the song I played, the song we just listened to collectively. It's from an album called Eraserhead Juju, which I imagine will make many of us think about David Lynch, maybe, I could say, the most important director of the last generation, at least one of the most important, certainly one of the most influential. And our next request has come in from John Wesley Harding, and I think it's a song that David Lynch would really like. John Wesley Harding found me on Discord. He sent a Discord message and said, please, Clint. I don't know why he said Clint when he was talking to my personal Discord, but that's what comes with the territory of The Clint Show. He said, please, Clint, can you play Inchworm by Battles? Because I think it's a song David Lynch would have loved. So, Inchworm by Battles, coming right up.

That was Inchworm, performed by Battles. This is the Clint Show, all requests, all request hour. And we've just had another request coming in from Sid James and Ruddock, asking for Benny and the Jets by Elton John. Sid James and Ruddock, I'd love to play that for you tonight, but we're having some issues finding it in our files. So maybe, in the spirit of goodwill, of peace for all, we can play something that might scratch kind of a similar itch.

That was for Sid, James, and Ruddock. It was from Symphony 1 from Krzysztof Penderecki, performed by the National Polish Radio Orchestra. We've had some more requests in. Hank Williams has come into the studio while that was playing. Not that Hank Williams, but a Hank Williams all the same. And he said, please play something by my favourite band, Dinosaur Jr. So Cracked by Dinosaur Jr. is on the playlist.

0: And with an abrupt finish, that was Cracked by Dinosaur Jr., a request from Hank Williams. And I think in a change up to the usual format, you know, we ask you to call in. People have been calling in, but why not just this once call someone else? Hello, Clint.
1: Jack.
0: Clint, how are you?
1: Jack, I'm really good. Why?
0: We were wondering, I say we, the royal we, I was wondering if you wanted to request anything to close out the show.
1: To close out the show? Oh my goodness, what an honor to be closing out the Clint show. Yeah, that's great. Well, you caught me right off guard here. I was in the middle of some aerobics.
0: Aerobics?
1: Have you done aerobics before?
0: It's been a while, but yeah. I'm familiar with the principle.
1: Okay, yeah. Yeah, like, you know, steps and knee.
0: Sorry, you're requesting steps? There's a bit of a problem on the line.
1: Oh,
0: we can play steps.
1: No, that would be terrible. Not because I don't like steps, just because I had another song in mind. I've got a steps poster rolled up somewhere, from one of their albums. But have you had a nice evening, Jack?
0: It's been so good. I feel really the Clint Show has connected with the people of the world tonight.
1: Oh, fantastic. Well, I think you've just been wonderful the whole time.
0: Thank
1: the
0: you,
1: whole
0: Clint.
1: Time, Jack. This one, this I'll request a closing song for you. This is Sa Vida A by the Pet Shop Boys.
0: That's coming right up. I've been Jack Sinnott. This has been the Clint Show. Tune in next week.

Ah, good afternoon, London. Good afternoon, Le Monde Entier. A little London nostalgia in bocca. Na Katia Resonance, 104.4 FM. You just heard the wonderful Helena. A composition of someone called Don Paolo, who also goes under his real name of Bopol Manciamina. That's one side of a 12-inch single issued in 1984 on Editions Silart of Paris. So Bopol had a long history in the music, beginning with Dr. Nico's African Fiesta Sukisa, moving on to the Orchestra Continental, then Afrisa, then Yatupa and African All-Stars, before finding his way to Paris, where he became a member of the very successful 1980s Sucus Ensemble Les Quatre Étoiles, or the Four Stars. He also enjoyed a great successful solo career, one of the outstanding highlights for me anyway being the track you've just heard. Now, I don't play Sucus too much on this show, but given it's such a hot and beautiful day out, I thought a little Sucus goes a long way on an afternoon like this. So I'm going to give you another in the Sucus vein. Song you're going to hear is called Aisha, or Aisha Motema, Aisha's Heart. It's a track by the orchestra, or the Nzongzing actually, Kamale Dynamique, and composition of band leader Nyaboma. Now, Nyaboma equally has a long history in the music. He's still knocking around today. This track is from 1984. Bit of a rundown on Nyaboma. So he began his career with Papa Noel's Orchestra Bambula toward the end of the 1960s, then went through the orchestras Bella Bella, Lipwa Lipwa, and set up his own orchestra, Kamale, with whom he stayed for a few years before he was finally approached by Vier Dizimanjeku, looking for a replacement singer for the African All-Stars, and that's with whom he joined. And kind of toward the end of his time in the African All-Stars, he began the orchestra Kamale Dynamique, and that was a kind of on-off project that spanned a number of years whilst he was also partaking alongside Bopol in Le Quatre Étoiles. So, Aisha Motema, Darius, press that button.

Aisha Motemohan from 1984, the orchestra Kamalay Dynamique, led by the great, great, great vocalist Kanta Nyaboma. So, next time, in fact, most of today's show is 1984 centric, but I want to give you something of the Orchestra Afrisa International and Maman Bilia Bell, composition of Taboulay, actually, the band leader Taboulay, and Mbilia's then partner. So the song you are going to hear is called Eswi Yowapi, or Where Does It Hurt? And actually, it's a, for what it's worth anyway, it's a classic love song where Mbilia is singing about unresolved emotions. I know all about those. And independence from past relationships. Interesting, huh? Listen in. On Voyette.

Yes, yes, yes, there you go. The Orchestra Afrisa International, featuring the great guitar of Yemedino Vangu. And on first voice there, you heard the queen of African music, Mama Mbilia Bel, the song Eswiyo Wapi from 1984. Oh, where does it hurt? Now, next, I've got something very, very special for you, dear listener. A track featuring two members of the band of which I was fortunate enough to be a member during the 1990s. But we are going here to visit their careers back in Kinshasa when they were both in the same band, a short-lived group led by Debaba Mbaki called Historia Musica. Or Historia Musica, let's get it right. So I want to give you the first track from the title track from their first LP, again from 1984. And the song is called Fa or Faux Parisien, Fake Parisian. It's a composition of someone called Batekul, who I personally had never heard anything about, but I recently met one of my former bandmates, great guy, Laza Lazaro, and he was telling me what a wonderful composer Batekul was. And really, no one knows what happened to him after his time with Historia, but before Historia, he wrote songs for Kester, he wrote songs for Olamide, all sorts of people, a really great lyricist. So, what can I tell you before we listen? Right. Historia was kind of formed from the remnants of the Orchestra Kiam, of which the solo guitarist Lele Sunde on this next track came, as did Laza wa Lazaro. And Debaba, who was the leader of Historia, he came from Viva la Musica, and then he left Viva and joined the Victoria Eleison and didn't stay with Kester too long, left again and made his own band. And after All Too Soon, Historia imploded. He went across, as did Laza, to the Orchestra Shock Stars. Is that enough speech? I think it probably is. No, let me just tell you. Fake Parisian. Right, what is a fake Parisian? So, it's a guy who's walking around and he's got all his great European griff on. He's wearing his Comme des Garçons, his Terry Mugler, whatever. And he's strolling around the boulevards of Paris and he thinks he's got it all. But what's he doing to help his family back home? Absolutely nothing. And then he goes back to Kinshasa and he's strolling around the streets of Kinshasa, promenading in all his finery, and yet his house, we could say, is falling apart through disrepair. His family are starving, and the guy's a complete fake Parisian. There you go, Darius.

Yes, yes, yes, there you go. Fun Parisienne, Bad de Gaulle, and the Orchestra Historia Musica from 1984. I've had Laza texting me, and one thing I forgot to mention, a very important thing actually. At the very beginning of Historia, there were two leaders, one being Debaba, the other being Kofi Olomide Papanangobila. And well, Olomide soon disappeared, and sadly, it seems he took the heart of Historia Musica with him, but that's a story for yet another day. Meanwhile, moving on, still lots to get through. I want to give you a composition of Lutumba Simaro from 1984, and it was a huge, huge smash. So what can I tell you about this song? Well, basically, at this time, Luambo Makiadi, leader of the Orchestra Tout Puissant OK Jazz, had already set up a second version of the band in Brussels, so he could travel to Brussels to record and leave half the band in Kinshasa to pursue a career in his absence, one of whom being the great poet Simaro Lutumba. And so as Franco was away, Simaro recruited a young singer called Charles Ndombasi Lassa, otherwise known as Lassa Carlito. And the first songs they recorded together was Affair Kitikwala, and the song I'm about to play you, Maya Ozali Capable Ya Miseri Nangai, where it's basically, what can I say, Maya, you give me misery. Not in the kind of present sense, but you make me guilty. You are guilty of giving me or making me miserable. In other words, he loves her, she's not returning the favours, or she's dumped him. You know, this sort of thing. Beautiful song. So anyway, they've recorded this song and it's come out in Kinshasa, and Luambo's heard this in Brussels and he's very annoyed. And he turns to the Brussels branch of OK Jazz and he says, look, you people, we are asleep at the wheel. We need to do something which is as good as or better than this. And he was so annoyed that he actually locked himself in his apartment for several weeks to seek inspiration to where to go next. Now, I can't remember, but I think it was either Mamu or Makambo Ezali Bureau, which he composed as a kind of, not as a direct response, but as a, to show that Brussels was as strong as Kinshasa. Anyway, Maya, envoyez derrière.

I'm so sorry, dear listener, but we are going to have to leave it there, or we won't get enough time to get some of the last track on the show. I will, however, endeavour to play Mayo again, because I know it's such a greatly loved song. But I want to wrap up today's little show with the orchestra Zycho Langer Langer. A real banger to go out with, a song called Mupepa. Mupepa Somo Ngonga Ya Minui, composition of Lengi Lenga. There's actually three versions of this song on record. The version you're going to hear is from 1986, the album Engos, Engos, Engos, Envoy Darius.

Yes, dear listener, you have been listening to Nostalgia Mbokka on Resonance 104.4 FM. Thank you so much for listening. I am going to be off air until the 12th of September, when I will endeavour to return and spoil you with some more great music. But until then, please enjoy Zyko Langa Langa. Goodbye.

Good afternoon. You're listening to the London Ear on Resonance 104.4 FM. My name is Ben Thompson. Absolutely delighted, honoured, all those words. Not humbled, never humbled, to be with you for a new series. And yeah, can't wait. At the start, I think it's nice to have a couple of shows where we just sort of settle into it, because a lot's happened and we just have to just feel our way to not a consensus, but to a series of arguments which give a satisfying superstructure. So to begin those arguments, let's have a track from Hadley Kallimann. This is a beautiful album which I had never heard of before, reissued by We Want Sounds. Originally, it was on Mainstream. Very underrated, I think, Mainstream. Not just for the nice colours on the sleeve, but some amazing music. And it's sort of a little bit after the time that people like to fetishise. But the quality of these often Bob Shad-flavoured productions is tremendous. And this album is called, this is a difficult one to pronounce, Iapetus is how I'm pronouncing it. And I believe that that is the Greek god of mortality, maybe. And there's something else that's named after it, that it's named after, you see what I mean? But that's the origin of it, the Greek god of mortality. And, yeah, I wanted a bit of new life for the new series. Tried a few tracks in my mind. I don't ever remember doing that before, but just, you know, just thinking. And there's a very silly song about Tupperware. And then I thought, no, people don't need that. People need a bit of hope, and they need some freshness, and they need something that's like salad. So let us hear Hadley Kallimann and the very upbeat Watercress.

What a rhythm section that is. James Leary on bass, Woody Sonship Theus, that's a very cool name, isn't it, on drums. Victor Panchoja and Hungrier Garcia, he's hungrier than the average Garcia, on percussion. Fantastic stuff. We'll have another track from that next week. I think that's his second album. I wonder if... it is his second solo album, I think. I wonder if, or under his own name, I wonder if they've re-released the first one as well. You might know Hadley Kallman from his horn and flute playing, maybe, on Caravan Sarai by Santana. And he also played with the Grateful Dead. There's another new record sort of in this area that will have, I'll say a new record, obviously it's a new old record, but I didn't know anyone that had heard of this record when it came out, and it's absolutely fantastic. Very reassuring that there's still stuff of this quality in the vaults. Now something a little bit different. Chant de Montagne avec le Cercle Choral Montagnard de Grenoble. At school, I was lucky enough to get sent once on a French exchange, and we were sent, I think it was Grenoble, or it was a place called Laval, which was near Grenoble. I think Grenoble was like the big city. And it was basically like a ski resort, but it was in the summer months, so there was nothing to do, really, other than, you know, be amazed by the beauty of the surroundings. So I suppose perhaps I'm compensating for that. Not that I would have wanted to go on snowy mountains anyway. It's always seemed insane to me why anyone would do that. Whenever anyone gets injured, I always think, serves you right for doing a stupid thing. Which is not a humane response, but there we go. Anyway, this is a pretty snowy vibe. Obviously, snow might be a thing of the past. Or it might not. Snow way of knowing. We're going to hear Les Allos Broges. And then after that, let's segue into something. We only had one track, I think, last year off the Wendy Eisenberg album. So let's damn well have another one.

Wendy Eisenberg from her, I think we probably, I don't like self-titled, but it's better than eponymous, isn't it? From her, well, it's not really a solo album, I guess it's under her name, it's got other people playing on it. I think this record's fantastic, and when I'd liked Wendy Eisenberg's work before, but when I heard this album, I thought, this is a commercial breakthrough. This is hitting the sweet spot between Joni Mitchell and Jim O'Rourke, which is a sweet spot which has needed to be hit for a long time. And so I went to the editorial board of a leading music magazine, which in this context I won't mention, but its name is not an anagram of a terrible bit of abuse, let's say that. Anyway, and the editor just wasn't having it. He was like, I don't like this, it's too pop. But he likes the quite austere instrumental stuff that she does with Bill Orcutt and other people. So, well, there's no accounting for taste, is there? And that's part of the joy of living on this earth. We'll hear Wendy again in more austere mode later in the show. Well, more austere to me, but not to this guy who's the editor of an international music magazine, so he must know what he's talking about, or at least one would imagine so. Now we're going to hear Dorothy Ashby. I'm in a bit of a harpy mood, harping on. Dorothy Ashby plays for beautiful people, she certainly does, and people aren't beautiful, though hopefully we're all beautiful on the inside. We're going to hear how would you pronounce this? Rascality? Anyway, we're going to hear that, and then afterwards we're going to hear something else slightly challenging to pronounce, and I say it non-a-syllable pro. If that's wrong, I'm sorry.

0: What a nice fade out that is from the album Endlessness, Continuum 2. And alongside Nala Sinepro, we've got Sheila Morris-Gray on flugelhorn, Nubia Garcia on saxophone, Lyle Barton on piano, Natsiet Wakili on drums, and yeah, that's the main ensemble. Beautiful stuff. And now, how about a Lee Perry intervention from Beyond the Grave? Not played several tracks from the excellent album. Our studio wizard Fritz Catlin was involved in a year or so ago, and just to show that there's no partiality, well, then I mean, that would be fallacious. Obviously, there's a lot of partiality, but I like this one too. It's Lee Perry and Mouse on Mars, and we're going to hear the the question beggingly entitled Rock Curry. I guess that's what you have on the way home from seeing a band.
1: Wake you up, and put your butt in the door, the beat don't reach up.

It's a lot of fun, isn't it? Rock Curry. We'll have another helping of that. Well, not that song, so I suppose it'll be a different title. I think next week we'll have Spatially. Do you see what they've done there? They put Lee's name on the end of it, so it's with a double E. That's nice. We'll do that now. The second track from this week's first imaginary session of the year, and we're going to hear from the Chant de Montagne avec le Cercle Choral Montagnard de Grenoble. We're going to hear Le Lac d'Azur, which I think probably means the Blue Lake, but in Hastings that could mean the lack of the beautifully located seafront eatery Azur, which has been mismanaged to such a cosmic extent by the council and various people that have run it that it stands empty and derelict to this day. When it is, it's like it, when if it was open it was nice, if it was like the Bistro Pierre in Eastbourne, it's like being in the south of France. Just needs the right lettering to make you feel like you're, I mean, I've never actually been to the south of France. Well, I've been to Grenoble, as I've said, that's as far south in France as I've been. It's quite far, isn't it? But it's not technically the south of France, it's in the Alps. Anyway, enough of that. The Blue Lake is coming.

Abdi A. Bushaib Dukali. Great stuff. From cold to hot, just popped across the Mediterranean. How about hearing some quite experimental guitar textures in that? Let's hear some more. This is Wendy Eisenberg playing in a different mode in a trio called Squanderous. And if you've not come across them, I'd like you to use your skill and knowledge of experimental guitar playing, which, given that you listen to Resonance FM, is probably, you know, in the top 20%, to guess the identity of the other two players on this tune, which is the title track of Squanderer's New, which apparently is their third album. I hadn't heard the other two, so I need to check those out, because this is fun. This is theme four, Bright Madness. Is it, or is it theme from? I think it's theme four. Anyway, there'll be some Bright Madness involved, so that's good.

Fantastic, from the album Panorama de la Musique Marocaine, Philips recording, and it's got all the titles in Arabic on the back, so I guess it's come from there. That was LLM by Hamid

6 Days on the Road by Red Sovine. They're from the album Diesel Smoke, Dangerous Curves and Other Truck Driver Favourites. Back to the mountains of Grenoble. Why not? We're going to hear, I think, La Farandole Blanche. What's a farandole, I wonder? Maybe we'll have a clear idea when we've got through the tune.

Lovely stuff. I can only hope the rest of our imaginary and real sessions for the year to come are of that quality. We've just got time, finishing off, to hear, I think it's probably in this context pronounced Hedda Gabler, though I think the play's Hedda Gabler, isn't it? And he's added another B, John Cale, hasn't he, on this? This is a famous EP because it's got the chicken shit on the other side, which was when he'd bitten the head off a chicken, if he did that, beaten Ozzy Osbourne to the grim punch by, a decade at least. Is it a decade? It's quite a while anyway, isn't it? And then he was all upset because everyone was upset. Because the funny thing about John Cale is, even though he likes to shock people, he's also very sensitive. Anyway, this EP was his response to the response, I think, to some extent. And this B-side, an acknowledged Cale classic, which I, a man who've perhaps listened to too much John Cale solo material over the years, have never heard. So I bought it in a shop so that I could hear it and you could hear it. Thanks very much for listening today. It's been a joy to be back. And we'll be returning same time, same place next week. Not all being well, but if enough of the relevant things are well to enable that to happen.

Well, it's time now for the traditional music hour here on Resonance 104.4 FM. My name's Kevin Shields, and I'm welcoming you back to the show, our first show of the new autumn season here on Resonance. We've had the summer session where we've had a special programming on the station, but we're back with you on Thursdays now, 1 to 2, and repeated on Mondays. So to open this new show of the season, here's a couple of tunes played by two fine musicians, brother and sister, from the Slieve-Lucre area, the mountainous region on the borders of Kerry and Cork. Dennis Murphy and Julia Clifford with a couple of tunes, Muckross Abbey and Mulver Hills.

0: A great music there from the Slieve-Lucca region of the Kerry Cork borders. I hope you had a great summer of music and whatever you were doing, and good weather. Well, the weather has been pretty good, so I'm sure wherever you were, you had that fine weather. A little bit of drizzle is good for us now, though. Normally at this time of the year, the first show of the season, I look back upon stuff that inspired me or was related to the two major festivals, the Sidmouth Folk Festival and the Whitby Folk Week that I went to in the summer. But I've been a bit hectic in the last few days, so I thought I'd open the season with a selection of just some favourite tracks and perhaps reflect on the summer festivals in next week's show. And so I've decided I'll choose a few of my favourite tracks, no particular theme, from Ireland, England and Scotland, and we'll started in Ireland there with that great music. Dennis Murphy and Julia Clifford were so from a musical family in the Kerry area of Slieve-Lucca. Julia herself came over to Britain and initially to Scotland and London and married another musician from the area, John Clifford. So they used to play around the pubs in London, and their sons as well would join in with them. And I would have seen them in various sessions in London. But they did finally, I think, move back to the Kerry area from their childhood home. I'm not sure if Dennis Murphy spent much time in London. I know he lived in New York for some time before returning to Slieve-Lucca. But I can't picture or place his music in the London area, but certainly fine music there. But we're going to stay in Ireland for the first couple of tracks, and here's the great singer Paddy Tunney, who himself was born in Glasgow, but the family were from... his mother and father were from farms on either side of the border between Fermanagh and Donegal. At a very early age, he moved back to that area. So he was brought up with the Donegal singing tradition. And one of my favourite songs of his, which I played a number of times on the show over the years, is The Rollicking Boys Around Tandaragee.
1: Good luck to all here now, Barney Cat, that sits on the corner there smelling a rat. Oh, hoist your philandering, girls, and behave. In saving your presence, I'll chant you a stave. I come from the land where the pretties grow big, and the girls, neat and handy, will swill in a jing. And the boys that would charm your hearts for to see, those rare and fine fellows in Tandaragee. So here's to the boys who are happy and gay, singing and dancing and tearing away. Rollicksome, frolicsome, frisky and free, with the rollicking boys around Tandaragee. No doubt you have heard of Killarney, I'm sure, and Sweetin' is shown for a drop of the pure. Dublin's the place for the strawberry beds, and Donnybrook fair for the cracking of hens. Have you e'er seen an Irishman dancing pultogue? How he faces his partner and turns up his brogue. He'll shake at the buckle and bend at the knee, they're wonderful dancers in Tandaragee. So here's to the boys who are happy and gay, singing and dancing and tearing away. Rollicksome, frolicsome, frisky and free, with the rollicking boys around Tandaragee. Now the owl jaunting car is an elegant jolt, and Derry's the place that is famed for a howlt. Among the green bushes that grow in Tyrone, and the county for manna, for muscle and bone. But for feasting and blanny and fun at the fair, sure there's no one can match with the rakes of Kildare. Green Erin, my country's the gem of the sea, but the gem of all Ireland is Tandaragee. So here's to the boys who are happy and gay, singing and dancing and tearing away. Rollicksome, frolicsome, frisky and free, with the rollicking boys around Tandaragee. Oh, where is the man, either Christian or Turk, could equal the bowl Robert Emmett or Burke? Oh, where is the lawyer could spake up like Dan, the divil another bad luck to the one? And where is the singer can sing like Tom Moore, whose melodies charm all dull care from our door? But we'll beat them all yet, boys, and that you will see, for we're rare and fine fellows in Tandaragee. And here's to the boys who are happy and gay, singing and dancing and tearing away. Rollicksome, frolicsome, frisky and free, with the rollicking boys around Tandaragee.
0: The great Paddy Tunney there with the Rollicking Boys around Tandaragee. We'll have one more track from the north of Ireland before we move over to England. Great singer Sarah Makeham, who was recorded and her version of a song called As I Roved Out, was a theme tune of a BBC radio station, a radio programme back in the 50s. Here I've chosen a more serious song, The Wind That Shakes the Barley, a song from the 1789 Rising. We'll have that one now.

head, and it shook the golden barley. 'Twas hard the woeful words to frame, to burst the tide.

Well, we'll leave Ireland for a while with the wind that shakes the barley, or the wine that shakes the barley, as Sarah Macon pronounces it. A song that was recorded on his first LP by Martin Carthy, the great English revival singer. Particularly strong track on that first LP of his, but that was the recording that would have inspired that he would have heard back in the 60s. Most of the tracks we play on the show, as regular listeners will know, are archive or field recordings from 50s, 60s, sometimes earlier, sometimes more recent, but still recordings of traditional singers and performers. But we also, from time to time, play tracks by more recent people who've absorbed themselves into the tradition and have a great understanding and love of the music. So for my first track in England, I'm choosing a band called Flowers and Frolics, who got together in the 70s at the Islington Folk Club. I think they were all, or most, many of them were involved with part of City University, and certainly involved in the music sessions around the Islington pubs and clubs at the time. And they were very inspired by English dance music, particularly some of the music played by the great Walter Bulwer, who was from the Shipdom in Norfolk. Reg Hall recorded and played with him a number of times, and was a great expert on his music. So here's a couple of the polkas from Walter Bulwer that inspired Flowers and Frolics. They don't have titles, they're just down as Walter Bulwer's Polkas.

I don't know, we're having a bit of trouble with the CD starting to play for us here. The machine seems to be playing up a little bit, so just hopefully we'll get there now. We'll try, give it another try.

The great sound there of Flowers and Frolics. Still going to this day. Well, they've done a few revival gigs in the last couple of years and sort of get-togethers at various festivals that I've been to, and it's always great fun to hear them. I'm now going to choose a track by probably the quintessential English traditional singers, the Copper Family. The family that goes back many generations with their own family songbook and songs. A lot of songs that are known by other singers, but they certainly had their own collection of songs as well. Some of the earliest recordings are from Bob Copper and his father, Jim Copper, which the BBC recorded, I know, in the early 50s. I don't know if they did much recording before that. 51, I think, is the earliest track I can find. But here's one from the classic Bob and his cousin, Ron, who were the main singers of the family when I started going in the mid-60s, a recording made in 1963, which suits the Sussex area they come from, where there's a great amount of sheep farming there, and it's a song called The Shepherd of the Downs.

0: The classic sound of the voices there of Bob and Ron Copper with Shepherd of the Downs. A more recent recording, recorded in the late 1970s, a singer from Derbyshire, George Fradley. He was born in 1910. He was a musical family, and he himself had a fund of classic traditional folk songs and ballads. But the music, the family were also concert party entertainers, and they would have had in their repertoire a number of music hall type songs as well. In fact, many traditional singers do have music hall as well as what we would call mainstream traditional songs in their repertoire. And this is obviously one of those. He came to the attention of the folk scene in the early 70s. I think Roger Watson of Muckram Wakes and John Tams discovered him, and he became popular at the festivals, teamed up with a melodeon player, Tufty Swift, in 1978. And this is a recording from the late John Howson's great veteran label, Veteran Tapes, as it was called then, with a song which, as I say, is a musical type of song called Mary Ann.
1: I never thought much about females till a month or two ago. I thought I saw one of them noticing me, my

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My mother sent me so. One Sunday morning, coming from church, she said, I'll walk your way. 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Mary Ann, she's after me. 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

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There's many a jolly young chap like me as might be glad to know what dangerous animal some girls is. 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Way roams about like innocent lambs. 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

0: you. 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
1: A great song there, Mary Ann by George Fradley from Derbyshire. Another track recorded or released by the Veteran label, Veteran Tapes as it was a singer, a farmer from Northamptonshire, now a retired farmer from Northamptonshire, Jeff Wesley. A number of tracks released of his by that particular label. A very fine singer, one of my favourites. Here he is singing a song called Brisk and Bonny Lad.
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Jeff Wesley, Brisk and Bonny Lad. Well, you're listening to the Traditional Music Hour here on Resonance 104.4 FM. My name's Kevin Shields, and no particular theme to this week's show, just a first show of the season, so just a few favourite tracks that I've selected at random. We started in Ireland and we're in England now. We'll stay in England for a couple more tracks, but just before we have the next track, I'll just mention that next week, as part of the Open House Festival, which is an annual event in London. It used to be a weekend, but now it seems to be a full week. But Resonance Studios are taking part in the Open House Festival. And so next week, on Monday, Tuesday, Wednesday and Friday, I think there's some drop-in times where you can drop into the studios. And on Thursday, there's going to be a workshop on engineering and looking at how to engineer a radio station. But you'll find out more about that if you go to the openhouse.org.uk website and follow links to Resonance from there. So that's something for you to have a look at for next week. But let's carry on with the traditional music out here now. And we're going to have a dance as such. Yeah, you won't see the dancing, but it's a Morris dance team, the famous Bampton, traditional Morris dancers from Bampton in Oxfordshire. Reg Hall, our own founder of this particular station, and great friend Reg, a great expert on music, both Irish and English traditional music, was played with them on a number of occasions. Here's a recording that was made in the streets of Bodmin. Reg was also involved with the Padstow, so that's what threw me there, of them dancing a traditional Morris dance in that area called Old Tom of Oxford.

0: dancing in the streets of Bampton in Oxfordshire. We'll have one more track from England, and I was thinking I'd play a track by the great Bob Davenport, the singer from the North East. And when I was looking at the Flowers and Frolics CD that I was choosing a track from earlier, who started this English section of the show, I noticed that they've got Bob Davenport as a guest singing along on one of their tracks. So I thought, well, we started with Flowers and Frolics in this English section. Let's finish with them, joined by, say, Bob Davenport singing Bill Bailey, and then they go into a tune called Woodland Revels.
1: On one summer's day,

great track there, Bill Bailey and Woodland Revels, Flowers and Frolics, and with Bob Davenport guest singing along with them on Bill Bailey. Well, we're going to Scotland now, and the classic singer I had to choose for Scotland is Jeanie Robertson, one of my favourite singers, and certainly one of the earliest traditional singers I heard on very early recordings. This was one of those made by Alan Lomax, I think back in the 50s when he was collecting for the BBC and for him his own projects around Britain and Ireland. It's a classic ballad called, My Son David, under the title that Jeanie Robertson has it under. It's sometimes known as Edward or What Put the Blood on Your Sword. It's the 13th ballad in the famous Professor Child's collection of English and Scottish popular ballads. Sung here by, I say, Jeanie Robertson. At the end of the track, there's a small, about 1 minute or so, of an interview with Alan Lomax where he's asking her about the ballad. So we'll go straight from the song into that particular track.

0: Where is that from, Jeannie?
1: Well, it's an old, old ballad that I used to hear my people singing long, long ago. It's a very old ballad.
0: Yeah.
1: But that's not all there, I know that.
0: Not the whole song?
1: No. There's two or three verses missing of it.
0: Uh-huh. In the middle of it or at the end?
1: Well, before you come to the end.
0: Uh-huh. And is this a true song?
1: Yes, it's a true song.
0: Do you know where it happened?
1: I couldn't tell you where it happened, but it was supposed to be a real true song.
0: And is that what the brothers really quarreled over, was it?
1: Well, no, you see, as far as I've heard the story, John wanted to be master, which David was the oldest, and he was master, you see. And they were both of them was a rich man's sons, you see. And of course John was headstrong and he wanted his way and David wouldn't have it, you see. So the two of them fought.
0: I see.
1: So David had killed him.
2: Nice to hear Jeannie Robertson talking about the ballad there. Like a lot of traditional singers, they always say that it's a true story, but they never quite know exactly where it happened. But of course, most of the ballads would have been based on some form of true story that happened back in the day. We're going to go to a stay in Scotland, but a Fife Singing Festival held annually. This is from 2008, a recording of a singer called Jimmy Hutchison, a very fine singer, and he's singing a song that I associate with Jeannie Robertson, so there's a link there, called The Overgate. It's got a number of different titles as people sing it, with a roving eye and the back of the beef can close. Jimmy Hutchison, I think, possibly would have learnt this from Jeannie Robertson. It's sung in one of the singing sessions or performances at the festival, so there is a sort of live audience there. But let's hear the song.

0: thief come close. The stairs were fine and dark, so I slip at my cellar for my inside pooch and tied it till the tail of my sack.
1: Rick-a-dick-a-doo-dum-day,
0: she gave me pies and porter.

0: That was this big fat Bobby. He got me by the top of the hair, and he gave to me the whirly jig, right down to the foot of the stair.
1: Ricky do dum day, do dum day, ricky licky do dum day.
0: I says I've lost my top coat, my watch chain and my purse, but she said I've lost my maidenhead, and that's a damn sight worse.
1: Rick-a-doo-dum-day, rick-a-doo-dum-day, rick-a-doo-dum-day.
0: I'm gone back to Ochtermuchty, content.

0: So that was from the Fife Singing Festival in 2008. And I was looking at the CD, and there's also a track on there from the same festival sung one of the sessions by a great singer, Ellen Mitchell. Now, Ellen Mitchell, I saw, but didn't hear at the festivals this summer. Our schedules never worked that I was in the same room when she was singing at a particular event. But we did pass each other in various places. So as I didn't hear her at the festival, let's listen to her now singing a song called I Once Loved a Boy.
1: Bye.

0: never did. Again, again, again, I am game, you're sure he'll never did again.
1: Lovely. A recording essay from Fife in 2008 of Ellen Mitchell. Well, we're going to finish the show where we started in Ireland, although we're not moving too far really from Scotland, because having listened to Ellen Mitchell, it reminded me that one of my favourite singers is her husband, the late Kevin Mitchell. Greatly missed his singing and his performances around festivals and clubs. He's no longer with us, but also missed as a person. He was a great character to just to sit and talk to as well as listen to. One of my favourite singers. So here's a recording of him. I say we're not going far from Scotland because he lived most of his working life in Glasgow with Ellen, but he was born in Derry. Mostly connected with Glasgow. But here he is with the Red-Haired Man's Wife.

The Red-Haired Man's Wife by the great Kevin Mitchell. Well, you've been listening to the traditional music out here on Resonance 104.4 FM. My name's Kevin Shields. And today, to open the new season, I've just been playing some favourite tracks for you. But just to remind you that we'll be back next week, and the show is repeated on Mondays, and you can catch it on the website. If you go into the ResonanceFM.com website, you can get the replays there if you haven't caught it live today. If you're in Walthamstow on Sunday night at the Walthamstow Folk Club, I'll be doing a show myself. I'm always there anyway, but I'll be doing a show. I'm the featured performer, not of the traditional songs that I normally sing, but of American singer-songwriters, but I'm singing them unaccompanied in a traditional manner. So it'll be anything from Tom Paxton to Phil Oakes to Chris Christopherson to Leonard Cohen. That's on 7:30 at the Old Rose and Crown at Walthamstow on Sunday. If you happen to be near there, come up and say hello. But we'll play out today with a very early recording from the 1920s or 30s. A lot of commercial recordings of Irish dance music were made in America, in Boston and New York. I think this one was made in Boston by Dan Sullivan's Shamrock Band. It's a tune called Johnny Will You Marry Me. There are words to it, but it's really played as a dance piece. But you find there's some words in it with a little bit of what we call diddling to help along with the music and the dancing. But we'll be back with you next week, and here's Dan Sullivan to play us out.

Marry me, you take me out of danger, Johnny. Will you marry me, Johnny? Will you marry me, you take me out of danger? Diddle diddle diddle dum diddle diddle diddle diddle diddle diddle diddle diddle diddle diddle diddle diddle diddle diddle diddle diddle diddle diddle diddle diddle diddle diddle diddle diddle diddle diddle diddle diddle diddle diddle diddle diddle diddle diddle diddle diddle diddle diddle diddle diddle diddle diddle diddle diddle diddle diddle diddle diddle diddle diddle diddle diddle diddle diddle diddle diddle diddle diddle diddle diddle diddle diddle diddle diddle diddle diddle diddle diddle diddle diddle diddle diddle diddle diddle diddle diddle diddle diddle diddle diddle diddle diddle diddle diddle diddle diddle diddle diddle diddle diddle diddle diddle diddle diddle diddle diddle diddle diddle diddle diddle diddle diddle diddle diddle diddle diddle diddle diddle diddle diddle diddle diddle diddle diddle diddle diddle diddle diddle diddle diddle diddle diddle diddle diddle diddle diddle diddle diddle diddle diddle diddle diddle diddle diddle diddle diddle diddle diddle diddle diddle diddle diddle diddle diddle diddle diddle diddle diddle diddle diddle diddle diddle diddle diddle diddle

I won't marry you, marry you, marry you. I won't marry you because you are a stranger. I won't marry you, marry you, marry you. I won't marry you because you are a stranger.

0: Why didn't you tell me so? Tell me so, tell me so. Why didn't you tell me so before you sold the farm? Why didn't you tell me so? Tell me so, tell me so. Why didn't you tell me so before you sold the farm? Diddly diddly dum diddum. Diddly diddly diddly diddly diddly diddly diddly diddly diddly diddly diddly diddly diddly diddly diddly diddly diddly diddly diddly diddly diddly
1: diddly diddly diddly diddly diddly.
2: My name is Matthew Lloyd Roberts. 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Today, we're making our way to Tate Modern, formerly a vast coal-fired power station in the heart of London, opposite St Paul's Cathedral, built from 1947 to 1964 to designs by Giles Gilbert Scott. After the closure of the power station in 1981, it lay vacant until 1994, when the Tate Galleries announced it would be the new home for their collection of modern art. The transformation was undertaken by Herzog and de Meuron, and it opened to the public in May 2000. Our guide to this building will be Christian Dimbleby. Christian is the UK Head of Sustainability at White Architecture, where he leads the integration of sustainable design principles across the practice's UK portfolio. He has 20 years of experience designing and delivering low-carbon buildings and is a champion of retrofit policy, widely teaching and lecturing on the circular economy and sustainable design. Welcome to the show, Christian.
3: Thank you for having me.
2: So to start, I think Tate Modern will be a building that many listeners are familiar with and will have visited. But let's go back to this original moment of its transformation into a gallery and that mid-1990s moment. I think because the building is so familiar to us now, we don't quite see the reality of this strange idea, this like big vision to take a disused, massive, abandoned power station and turn it into an art gallery. And this was this idea in the 1990s, this vision for a new gallery for Tate. Could you contextualise that decision in kind of architectural history and culture a little bit for us?
3: Most museums at the time, most galleries were very much a authoritative and sort of limited access, very much highbrow level of institution. And I think one of the amazing things that Herzog and de Meuron have done with trying to take hold of a space that already exists is it gives the opportunity to come to that space and everyone can is welcome. It makes it a public place. It's got the monumental scale of a civic square. It encourages people to come in. So I think that benefit of having a space that exists, a massive space on a scale which very few other buildings in central London can compare with, allowed them to have that vision, that creation of public nature, which was so very different to the art galleries of the time. And I think that modern nature of art was something which was brought out because of the building. It could do something different to Tate Britain. It could do fun things. It could do exciting things. It could do controversial things, sometimes even scary things. You know, that space and that place work together, especially that central turbine hall, which is just one big, massive volume. And it actually taught a lot of people about architecture. Not many places in the modern world teach about architecture. This, everybody was embracing that space, challenging that space and trying new things in that space. So I think it really did lead to transformation in those times and coming forward.
2: Yeah, I mean, I very much remember seeing Shibboleth when I was a child, this work by Doris Salcedo, which was this crack that ran the whole length of the turbine hall, like a kind of lightning strike in the concrete, that smooth polished concrete of the floor. In some kind of way, it makes you realise what architecture is, i.e., the thing that structures our every waking moment almost. But then suddenly here was this intervention, this creation of a gallery that kind of makes you look up and think, okay, this is what buildings are made out of. They're made out of concrete and steel and brick, and they structure our lives in this very meaningful and inescapable kind of a way. Let's place the building a little bit, maybe, in Herzog and de Meuron's work as a practice. Who were they when they came to be commissioned for the gallery, and how do we think about it in the broader context of their work?
3: Yeah, so I think they were still very young practice at the time, very much outliers in the competition that was selected. You had many of the leading names in architecture at the time were in that competition, winning many awards. And then you had this small group of Herzog and de Meuron presenting something very different. And I think it was that vision for that space, the place, a really refined and slick and elegant scheme, just stripping the building back to what was there. It's a very contrastual scheme. All of the steelwork is black. The staircase is black. The toilets are even a bit scary because they're all very black inside, very, very dark grey, at least the tiles. Contrast that with the sort of the white and the light of the gallery spaces. And so they tried to do something very simple. And they tried to make it also, I think, contextual to people. They're very much regular materials being used. So they use timber flooring throughout, reminiscent of many people's houses, not used often in art gallery spaces. You often think of polished concrente floors or
2: terrazzo.
3: Yes. And here we're going for that softness, that smoothness, that natural nature. Standing at the bottom of the turbine hall, looking up into the vast space, the public gallery with people milling around beside and above you, light pouring in through the roof light overhead, and the glazed side boxes opening to the art rooms and waiting areas on each floor. The hustle and bustle of people wandering in, looking around, and the noise from the artistic installations reverberating off of the concrete floor and the hard, solid walls. The monumental scale of the steel structures, their individual rivets reaching up to the ceiling and the sky. The building feels grand, yet somehow personable. The nature and scale of the space is softened by its public nature, so that it is not something to fear, but something to enjoy and embrace. A large meeting hall. The spaces work well, creating that attachment, and the artistic works that go on help explain the benefits of art and architecture to the world.
2: And I think experientially in the Turbine Hall, I never really thought about it before just now, and thinking about the way this is different from like a big cathedral interior, for example, but it's that slope, the ramp that takes you down into it is actually at quite a precipitous angle. And it means that as you are walking into the space, it's also, you're walking deeper at the same time. So the roof, it's kind of continually out of your grasp, like you're walking down to the deep end of an empty swimming pool or something. And it really heightens your sense of that big volume.
3: And the noise as well that comes from that. The noise echoes around and gets deeper and gets bolder, especially if they have often sound systems going on in those middle spaces, and you can hear that reverberating around. And as you move along, that sound gets a different section.
2: I think because we're so familiar with this building as it is now, as this artfully curated space for the Tate's collection, it's easy to kind of forget that this used to be a power station right in the centre of London. And it was originally designed to be coal-fired, and then because of coal shortages in the 1940s, they changed the design to make it all oil-fired. And then when it eventually stopped generating power in the early 1980s, that was because of oil price shocks that kind of led them to decide it was no longer viable. So the building has within it this complicated history of energy consumption and production in the 20th century. How did there come to be a power station right in the middle of London like that?
3: I think it's just the vision of the time that we needed that power. The power was used to improve people's lives. The power was there to upgrade houses, to provide electricity, to provide power to all of these new industries, the innovative technologies as London grew. The question is, why don't we have more of these modern day interventions nowadays? Planning policy has blocked a lot of those things. And I think we're struggling on energy requirements. More and more people are using more energy. And although there are methods to reduce our buildings and retrofitting them, still there is greater demand for electricity and other things which need to be generated from renewable sources going forward. So we're going to need more stations of some description, and they will have an impact. They may not be as big as this big building, but you know, you can sort of see some of the industrial power plants that have started up in Islington by the river. Some of these areas generating waste heat and generating other things need to be more visible. The 19th century and before had fantastic waterworks. You know, if you go on the train lines, you can often see some of these beautiful buildings, which are just factories. And it's the same with this building. And we need to embrace, I think, more of these technologies, make them architecturally brilliant to encourage planners and the wider society to allow these things to be built and us to get the energy we need.
2: And I think there's a story there as well about this program of building power stations in the 20th century in London, because, you know, Giles Gilbert Scott, who designed the Bankside Power Station, the building that's now Tate Modern, he was, you know, from one of the great architectural dynasties, you know, a long family of church builders and major architects of major projects for the British state and beyond. And the choice of Giles Gilbert Scott as an architect for the power station, both for Bankside and for Battersea, they were taken seriously as architectural projects, I suppose, is what I'm trying to say in a sense. And Gilbert Scott was very adept at taking forms from classical architecture, forms also from Mesoamerican and Aztec architecture, and blending them together into a new kind of visual language that was somehow appropriate for these huge cathedrals of power. He's probably best known today, I suppose, as the designer of the red telephone box, which is another example of like taking some classical principles, in this case, designs from John Soane's mausoleum for his wife, and transforming it in a certain sense into a visual and a design language for a totally new kind of technology, the telephone box. The power stations fit kind of interestingly in Gilbert Scott's design career. I've often thought that as an architect, he had kind of one trick, or like he has a number of tricks, but he has one trick in particular, which is that he really likes a big tower in the middle and then long, wide, low wings on either side. That's the design that he has for Liverpool Anglican Cathedral, which is the competition that like starts his career at the beginning of the 20th century. But it's also the design that he uses for the University Library at the University of Cambridge. It's also the design that he uses for William Booth's Salvation Army headquarters down in Denmark Hill. He just loves this romance of a really high central tower with these two wide wings out on either side of it. And that iconic silhouette of the power station and then of the art gallery is a kind of product of his, well, particular design obsession with that kind of maneuver of massing. I suppose in a deeper sense, it comes from cathedral architecture and kind of proves the comparison that you were making between the interior of the Turbine Hall and Westminster Abbey or those other great interior spaces.
3: Yeah, it would have been very controversial or perhaps even ugly with a lesser architect designing the outside of this building. It's very refined, it's very pared back. The windows are very narrow, very long, but very contained. The front elevations are just monolithic brickwork, but they're detailed in such a way that they're not overpowering, even when close to them. I think, yes, there's definitely something in choosing the right level of architect to design those. And I think it is a problem in this modern age where we think we can do big things cheaply. You know, actually saying this is a civic thing, this is not just an industrial process, this is going to be big, let's celebrate it, let's do good quality architecture. And too often now money issues come in or other comparisons, and so we do something less, we use a cheaper material, we don't do the full expression of the design. But there was definitely distinctions with the building changing and adapting, and being in comparison to St. Paul's, it was really important. It was worked in a way that didn't overpower it. Yes, obviously the south bank of the river was not as glamorous as north side of London, but there were still lots of other elements competing with it, and it would have been visible from the whole of the central side of London. So it's definitely worth employing good quality architects for major infrastructure projects.
4: What do you think was particular about the end of the 1990s and the beginning of the 2000s in the cultural commissioning landscape, in the kind of architectural cultural landscape in London, and how is Tate Modern an expression of that kind of moment?
3: Yeah, I think it was a very exciting time. There was a lot of hope and ambition with the new Labour government, and also the start of the millennium. There was an optimism, and that was built out in the architecture. There were commissions built for longevity. There were commissions built for the future, that whole millennium building scheme. And you can see that, whether that's the Dome, the Millennium Dome, you've got Shakespeare's Globe as well around the corner, all of that being transformed, changing into a positive place, actually attracting tourists. You know, the UK opening their doors saying, we want you to come here, look at all these exciting areas, we'll make it a cultural quarter. I guess to what happened to Stratford for the Olympics, modern architecture often doesn't focus enough on that joy and hope, that experience of positivity. You know, it is not to build better than we could. There was a whole discussion about, you know, building back better when we came out of COVID, but we haven't. None of that has really materialized. There haven't been any significant landmarks, there haven't been any significant infrastructure or even cities being built that renew that hope. Yes, there's visions for new towns coming out at the moment, and hopefully some of those will have that same vision of hope, that they're not being built just to accommodate people, that they're built to enhance lives, enhance culture. The plaza in front of Tate Modern, softened by trees, hiding half the building, but you can still see the imposing brick towers reaching up to the sky beyond. To the side you have a river frontage with people blowing bubbles and playing music, busking for money, and food sellers as tourists and those enjoying a leisurely stroll wander past. This really is the architecture of hope and comfort, encouraging people to mingle and enjoy life to the full. The sign at the top of the building, on top of the new extension, says, "See great art from around the world." Just encouraging you to visit and enjoy the beauties of life. Take away from the hustle and bustle of London. As I cross onto the Millennium Bridge, designed at the same time to transform this area, linking back across the river to St. Paul's, it's a fantastic event, a beautiful pedestrian bridge, constantly busy with people crossing from north to south or south to north. The centre point lifts up higher to give a perfect view to the two cathedrals of power, St. Paul's and the original power station now transformed into Tate Modern, opposite it.
4: In 2016, Herzog and de Meuron returned to the Tate Modern and they designed this new extension, the Switch House. If we can praise the original adaptation as being, by the standards of building a new art gallery, extremely low carbon, how do we think about that process of building that new tower next door, that brick-clad tower? And how successful is it, do you think, compared to the original interventions?
3: Yeah, I mean, there's certainly some interesting manoeuvres with the shapes and the spirals. I really love the staircase twisting around and going up through the different levels. It's a really interesting way of doing that. It is, as you say, a concrete building, so it's much higher embodied carbon design for the new building. And obviously, there's been some beautiful design elements. So that tower at the top has a public viewing platform where you can see over. There are obviously challenges with that relationship between the neighbours and the Tate themselves about privacy, and some of those are still being worked out and worked through. But I think that sort of generosity of space, the generosity of public allowance for the art gallery has really helped. And the gallery spaces that they've created at the back really allow them to do different things, to do flexible things. And then, of course, at the very bottom, you have the tanks. And the tanks, again, are another area which I wouldn't say I love. They are something that makes you sense something different. There is a darkness, there is a trepidation as to whether you want to go in to them, where it gets really dark. It gets a little bit scary. It gets a little bit frightening. Do you want to do that? Now, I think their reasoning is to heighten your experience. There's the talk about culinary spaces where if you eat in the dark, your senses are heightened. And I imagine that's something that they're trying to do, to get you to hear effects, get you to hear art and sense it in a different way. But it's a Marmite thing. You either like it or you don't. I think it's very cleverly organised. I'm not sure I'm 100% a lover of it.
4: Yeah. You mentioned this ongoing legal case in passing. The residents of the blocks on the south side of Tate Modern have taken the institution to court, effectively, for an invasion of their privacy from the new viewing gallery on the top of the Switch House, which they say overlooks their properties. There's this irony where the development that they live in is only really financially viable because of the role played by that institution as a kind of anchor that raises property prices and changes the kind of social character of the area. I mean, how do you think about that process and that gap between public goods and private rights?
3: Yeah, I think it's a tricky one. I think today in the modern society, people are very much about themselves, much more so the individualists rather than society as a general. I think that's a shame. I think actually perhaps we need to be looking out for each other and supporting each other and supporting especially public benefit places like this.
4: What do you think of the lessons? How replicatable are the principles that we've kind of talked about here? And what do you think are the lessons that can be learned from Tate Modern as a piece of design and as a piece of architecture?
3: I guess it's that one of the lessons is certainly like the Bilbao effect, you know, sort of creating a space which attracts people improves the city. I think there's elements of learning subtlety in the architecture. You don't need to do very much to some existing buildings to make them really great spaces. Actually showing the raw elements, showing those steel beams, showing the nature of the past shouldn't be covered up. Often architects try to hide everything from the past, thinking that modern is best, whereas actually here we've got subtle interventions. That I think is a much more beneficial way of treating our historical past. And I think it's also about then thinking about volume. It's not just about space of places. Actually, the vertical space is often overlooked. And I think here it just shows that voluminous space just gives so much more benefit. And actually, we should be considering, should we be building buildings to the lowest height of, say, 2.4 metres floor to ceiling? Actually, do our civic spaces want to have, as in the past, much higher ceilings? You have much more benefits in terms of, you know, regulating your temperature if you have a much higher space. So these sorts of conditions have benefits. Yes, they have more carbon, they have more cost, but there are actually a lot of benefits. So I think actually getting society to think and value their spaces is, you know, for the height that they get as well, is really important. I mean, people look at house plans, but they often don't look at the section, you know, when they're purchasing houses. Whereas actually, if you look at the section, you look at the volume of the spaces, you may come up with a very different idea of what's good for you.
4: I also think that in the 20th century, we built hundreds of power stations, right? Like all over the country, not just in London. And huge numbers of them have been demolished. They're going at quite a fast clip now. We're kind of in this moment where lots that were built in the 60s are being aged out. And whether they're, you know, Didcot in Oxfordshire or the countless examples, these big stark cooling towers that have just as much of a impact on the landscapes of different places around England as Tate Modern or Bankside Power Station does on the south bank of the Thames. This default answer that we seem to have about so much 20th century heritage, built environment, demolish it and get rid of it and forget. And in some sense, I think we need to remember that we used to burn hundreds of thousands of litres of oil opposite St Paul's Cathedral. And we used to belch sulphurous coal smoke into the sky. And that we used to, you know, build things at this scale and generate the energy that we need to live on in these ways. Because if we don't keep them, then in a strange sense, we kind of deny that we did that. And we also, as you were saying earlier, like we forget the scale of the interventions that we are capable of making. We forget the possibilities of what we can do. We can do things with these structures, power stations, cooling towers. They have such grandeur. They have such magnetism. We can do things with them that aren't just like turning them into concrete dust.
3: Definitely. I certainly agree. I think there's so much potential that we should be enhancing them. Perhaps one or two do stay as monuments, but the rest can be turned into really useful spaces, can be really great spaces. I guess the challenge is at the moment, the policies don't encourage that. At the moment, if you do any works to retrofit a building, you're charged VAT at 20%, whereas on new builds, you don't. So it's far more cost efficient to demolish the building and build a new building than it is to try and retrofit it, especially as there's additional costs of uncertainty. You don't know whether you've got chemicals. You don't necessarily know the historical records of what's been built. You may need to test them. And I think actually, as a lot of people have been advocating, whether that's retro first or don't waste buildings, that actually the government should be moving to a circular economy based principles of perhaps either levelling up VAT or perhaps going further and changing it so that VAT, or change it to CAT, carbon added tax, goes on to new buildings and you don't pay it on services and works for retrofit. That would make a big change. Another policy has been promoted of actually grade 3 listing, and actually everything gets a listing. But I think the planning process is under lots of strain at the moment. I don't think adding further conditions would help the situation. And so what we should be trying to do is incentivize reuse and penalize new developments so that it encourages more works such as these beautiful spaces to be seen and to be used and to be understood. In Nottingham, I think they were knocking down another cooling tower the other week, and there's been so many designs for those spaces, and they are fantastic spaces that could be transformed into a theme park or a football stadium or anything with some really great design thinking.
4: Thank you so much, Christian. I really enjoyed that conversation. Deconstructed is brought to you by Open City, an educational charity empowering communities to learn about, experience, and have a role in shaping the built environment. The work of Open City is possible thanks to your support. By becoming an Open City friend with a small monthly donation from just £6 a month, you'll be directly supporting both our charity's mission and this podcast. Thank you to everyone who already contributes. Your support is hugely appreciated. I'm Matthew Lloyd Roberts. Deconstructed was produced by Hunter Charlton, and the commissioning editor was Merlin Fulcher. Music for the show was composed by Elefino. We'll see you next month.

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4: Hello, this is Everyone is Invited. 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
5: Talking with curators, we have a book in front. Have a book in front of me, which I actually read in the Italian version.
6: Yeah.
5: You just said in Basel you launched the English version.
6: Yeah.
5: Of course, there are the final part. I still have to read it because that's new, because it just happened. And how was it to? It's for the people who know. This is a book. It's called High Waters: An Oral History of the Venice Biennale. In Italia, I think it's Caffè Paradiso, la Biennale di Venezia, raccontata dalle sue direttrici e dai suoi direttori. And how was it going through?
6: So it's a project. Literally in America it's not available yet, and we just launched it in Basel a month ago, not even, 3 weeks ago. And it's a little different than the Italian one because it features also an interview with the team that just curated the last Biennale.
5: Yeah.
6: So it's a project, as always people would say, but it's true, that took a long time because I started interviewing directors of the Venice Biennale before each edition in 2003. So 2003 was also the first time I worked on a Biennale because it was the one curated by Francesco Bonami, and I was already involved with many projects of his, and I was involved in that Biennale, and he asked me to curate a kind of temporary Italian pavilion. But Art Press, the French magazine at the time, asked me to interview the director, and I interview Francesco Bonami before the opening, and he came out a very nice interview, asking him about what it was like to do the show, what he expected from the show, and etc. And that was the first time. And then basically after that time, every 2 years, Art Press would ask me to interview the director of the upcoming Biennale, and so. Then 2 years ago, I look back, and actually a little more than 2 years ago, maybe now 4 years ago, I realized I had this...
5: you have a collection.
6: I have a collection starting from 2003. Yeah. I had missed Maria de Corral and Rosa Martinez. I don't know why. Maybe somebody else did it for Art Press.
5: Okay.
6: And then I said, actually, you know when it started? I had the idea in 2020, which is sad because of the reason I'm going to tell you in a moment. In 2020, I realized, wow, I have 20 years. Mm-hmm. At the time, there were maybe 10 or so interviews. Yeah. And so I thought I could go back and interview people from the 90s, which is when I was going to. I saw my first Biennale in 1993. And so I actually told Germano Celant, and I remember it was in March or February. He was... The Armory back then used to happen last week of February, beginning of March in New York, the Armory Fair.
5: Mm-hmm.
6: And Germano came to New York, and I told him, I said, you know, I have this plan. I had just done with him a couple of interviews, one about Piero Manzoni and about something else. And I said, you know, I had this idea. Why don't we do this interview? And then sadly, I don't know if you remember, he got COVID and he died at the end of April. So we never, so he's the only one that is not in the book, because we talked about it and we couldn't do it. But then I also got a sense of urgency. I say, I need to do this before anything else happened. And so I interviewed Achille Bonet Oliva, I interviewed Jean Clair, I had interviewed Harald Zeman, but I lost that interview. So then I asked a friend to publish another interview that we did together in Tirana. Then I was able to publish it in Italian. And then I thought, also what happened between 2020 and the publishing in 2024 in Italian was that I went back through all the interviews and I reconnected with the directors. I asked them new questions, we revisited. So basically between 2020 and 2024, we re-edited and we finished the interviews, but then I found myself with this great archive of interviews from 93 to 2024. And then in 26, sadly, also Koyo died in 25. And so she's also missing, but we were able to do the interview with the team. And it's a, you know, I was surprised the ArtNet or the Art Newspaper. No, ArtNet say that it's a very moving book, and I was very glad to read that because, you know, it's very candid. People talk about the complexities, the crazy, you know, people associate the fact that you do the Biennale with a sense of power. You know, they think, oh, you're at the top of your game, you're influential, you're powerful. But what people don't realize is that it's a crazy run against time and against money, that it is, you know, it's less powerful than what people think, whatever power means. Actually, I remember Francesco Bonomi told me, you know, when people talk about power, he says it's like milk. You always want to check the expiration date. You know, it's a very good reflection. And so actually what comes across in the book, it's much less about power and more about trying to make things work, trying to work against time, against a budget that is too small. And it's very moving because it's people who are genuinely devoted to, you know, to it. You get a sense that, now I don't want to mythologize, but that nomination has less to do with power and more with the fact that these people are going to do it no matter what, you know.
5: Yeah,
6: and
5: it's a huge responsibility.
6: Yeah, and so actually what you read about is more the responsibility and the weight of it and the, you know, in particular as Italians, you are immediately aware of its history. And yeah, so it turned out to be a special book that I hope people...
5: When I saw it, I was like, I say hi now to Marina, Caffè Paradiso. So I saw this pink book, it's written Caffè Paradiso, I asked what it is. And I couldn't resist to buy it, and then I started reading it. And then I realized how important it is, because you can have a photography of such a long period. And you can see, like, you know, you navigate and see also how Italy's changed from the beginning to now, and how was it at the beginning, how is it now, what is constant, probably. You also say that probably the budget and everything is also like something that they have to find.
6: I also joke that, you know, the biennale is now 131 years old. They never bought an apartment for the director. You know, that's another thing that I joke about in the book. It's crazy if you think how many directors and every edition. The Biennale never thought, in the future, you know what, let's buy an apartment because then we can save on hotels forever. But I think that's also symptomatic of a very Italian frame of mind that maybe I...

0: very lucky this year. I helped Linda Goodbryant to install and everything. Oh, wow. So for the first time, I could see behind the curtains. Yeah. So it is amazing how everybody is so, the energy is so focused in make it happen. Yeah, everybody believe in a common dream.
1: And you know, with Italian pride, I always think, you know, if America were to do the Venice Biennale, it would take 10 years to make every edition, or it would take more than Documenta, because just the way in which Italy can turn quickly and can, you know, kind of profit or not profit, but engage in that sense of spontaneity and make it happen energy is very special.
0: It's super unique. How was it when they asked you to do the Biennale? I mean,
1: well, you have a lot of stories. Actually, I asked everybody else how they found out. Nobody asked me, because the interview for me, Rob Storr did my interview, and because at the time when I did the Biennale, Art Press asked Rob Storr to do it, and so he didn't know that I would ask every director how they heard. They got the job. You know, for me, it was kind of funny because, you know, the Biennale, particularly in the last 30 years or so, or now 40, is been a direct call. You know, it's not like Documenta, where there is a selection committee. It's been the decision of the president, and he or she, I wish we could say he or she, but it's always been he. He calls up the person. And for me, I remember it was, there was a panel discussion at the end of Bice Kuriger's Biennale, so November 2011. Paolo Baratta was the president, came up to me, and we had a strange conversation in which, I say this also by being very thankful, he wouldn't look at me in my eyes. He was like looking sideways and asking me about my project, what I was working on. And it was a very puzzling conversation, because I couldn't understand if he was trying to tell me something. You know, maybe he's actually a genius. We should ask him. Maybe he's a genius of interpersonal relationship. And the fact that he was not looking at me in the eyes was a way in which he was signaling that whatever he was asking me was not what he was really asking me. So anyway, we had this weird conversation that I found it was weird, in which he asked me questions, and it was like, it was so bizarre, and I just left thinking, wow. And then December came, and you know, at that point, you know, that usually they try to name the new director by the end of the year of the biennial. That's what they always try to do. And I hadn't heard. And so I thought, you know, whatever. And also, he had not told me anything, you know. It was just a strange conversation. For a moment, I thought, gee, it's just a move, as we say in Italian, it's just a movie in my head, like a film in my head, that I thought that maybe it was hinting to something and didn't ask. And I was getting very sad. And then, beginning of January 2012, he calls me and he says, when are you coming to Venice? And I was in New York, you know. And I said, well, I think this is probably a clearer signal. So I say, well, I can come, you know, if you think. And then I went, and then we had a conversation that was more like, you know, what if? And that was kind of mid-January 2012. And then I still remember this, because I was in Mumbai on, I think it was January 31st, 2012, when they decide, basically, you know, a couple of days before, he told me, I'm going to bring your name to the board of trustees, the committee. I say, are you okay with that? I say, oh, sure. But then it's very, you know, at least that's how it happened for me and for others. They go to the board. He proposes the name. I was not voted unanimously. I want people to know that it was actually public. Sam, the member representing the Ministry of Culture voted against me.
0: Really?
1: Yeah. But then it was amazing, because I happened to be in Mumbai on a trip with a new museum, and so I literally got the phone call. They finished the meeting, and I say, you know, you've been named. That

0: was like midnight in Mumbai or something. Mumbai, I will always remember. But now, not to be, now this is self-mythologizing. The weirdest thing, I look back to my emails, I sent the email to start exploring the loan of the Red Book by Carl Gustav Jung. That was the first, I sent it on the 8th of February. Like a week later, I sent these emails to the person that was in charge of, not in charge of the estate. And I had no idea what the show would be, but it's also, you know, that's to tell you also how crazy the thing is. You need to get started immediately. And you run. Actually, another thing that one of the interviewees says, he says it's like running a marathon, but at the speed of 100 meters race, you know, so, and at the same time you have to raise the money,
1: How long it takes to get back to normal after doing
0: you know, also because I had seen other people doing it, and I made a point of not drinking my own Kool-Aid. You know, it's important to keep very clear-eyed and kind of modest, you know, to not to let the machine distract you, because you know, the question, like, how long does it take to go back to normal? If you get carried away by the illusion that this thing is reflecting a bigger status of yours and so on, that can be a little crazy. But I, fortunately, because I had seen it and because I also wanted to, you know, remain very grounded. You know, the advantage was that I had less to lose in a way, you know, because I was also younger, and so I tried not to think of the
1: what that means.
0: I mean, I thought what it meant, and the privilege in a way of what it meant, but I didn't think of where could it get me. You know, I just thought, I want to make a show like I haven't seen. I want to make a radical show. I, you know, what was clear to me also was, I needed to raise money, paradoxically, to be able to show art that was not for sale. You know, I, maybe because I observed it, also as an Italian, you get to see it more than others, you know. I was very aware that the Biennale, because of lack of money, could find money, paradoxically, by being smart. Not necessarily, I don't want to give a... I don't want to suggest anything that could be misunderstood, but there was a way in which the Biennale could be not complicit with the market, but find resources, because you show what's new, you show what's young, you show what's fashionable, and it's easier to get support for those things. Not just from the market, but from people. There is an excitement that comes with the new, that can help you get resources. But that results in a type of show that gets a little repetitive, because every 2 years is the fashion of the month. So what I had in mind was, paradoxically, I need to raise money, and I have to be good at raising money, because that way I can show museum loans, or I can show outsider artists. Like, you know, paradoxically, I needed to divert the connection between new and resources, and bring resources that would allow me to show what was not new, which in turn would allow me to make a more interesting show. That it was somehow clear to me, and I was fortunate to find support to do that. You know, it seems hard to believe, to think of this, but
1: it's super complex. I mean, the role and the goal.
0: Yeah, but you know, it was, there is a type of show that you can make. Nothing is easy in Venice, because everything is crazy expensive. You know, to give a sense, when I did the Biennale, I remember this, it was more expensive in some cases to ship from the harbor, from Tronchetto, the harbor of on mainland, to the Biennale, than to...
1: to arrive to Tronchetto.
0: You know, it costed, for some works, it costed more to go from Tronchetto to the venue, as you have seen, maybe, you know, working, than it cost to bring it from Zurich to Mestre, you know? So it's a crazy proposition, so it's never easy. But then there was a type of show that had become maybe more common, where you could get support from galleries, you could get support from collectors, you could get support from foundation to show what's new. It was more difficult, for example, to get money to build the walls, you know, and in my mind, I wanted to do a type of show that looked more like a museum. And so paradoxically, I had to think creatively, who's going to give me, or what could I find support for, you know, that would allow me to do a type of show that was a bit more unusual, because it included museum loans and included all this type of art that was not, you know.
1: Obviously more open and connection. And
0: Yeah, and if anything, I had maybe thought about it, not consciously, but I identified the problem also because maybe I've seen many biennales and I also, but it's also interesting, you know. So it's not difficult then to go back to normal, but of course it's, you know, it's a demanding adventure and
1: kind of. Have you ever had moments between the this energy and adrenaline of that, the passion, but are there moments where you have actually the kind of the fear that it will not go way you want? So how how you manage that?
0: You know, I had quit smoking when I did the Berlin Biennale, because ironically I used to smoke a lot when I lived in Berlin when we were doing the Biennale, and because everybody smoked in Berlin, even if it was after the European Union, you remember when the European Union enforce the ban of smoking, the Germans refused to, and so in Berlin I quit smoking because I smoked too much. Basically, you know, also we would go out at night, you go to clubs and so on. I could smoke literally 3 packs a day
1: in Berlin, and I said, I gotta stop.
0: So paradoxically I quit smoking before I did the opening of the Berlin Biennale without smoking. By the time I did the Venice Biennale, I picked up smoking again between 2012, not as badly, but to tell you, you know, the tension is very, and then I quit again, and then I quit for good. But that to tell you, you know, the tension is very real, and you don't know, you don't, until you see it, you don't believe it. Like I also mentioned this in the book, you know, first of all, there are works that are made for the show, like Camilla Rowe, who is also present in the inaugural show here at the new museum. Mm-hmm. She made this piece that made her famous, which was Gross Fatigue, which was this film that she made at the Smithsonian. I saw it literally at 10:30 the day before the open. Like, I remember we finished putting the labels and so on, and it's this beautiful moment that it was quiet in the Arsenale, there was nobody, and I sat down, and she was the first video in the second room of the Arsenale. I had not seen it. I had, you know, we had spoken about it. She told me I had decided it would go right there because it was a history of the universe. Okay. And so I put it there, saw it the night before, and then I thought, oh my god, this is gonna be like, you know, this is just gonna be crazy how beautiful and perfect it is for the show. But so really you don't see
1: till the last three
0: The last night is this thing that you're there, like, you know, putting up the captions, having like probably pizza and beer in the exhibition space, which would get you fired by an American museum immediately. But and you know, I had remembered in 2003, which is relevant for this heat wave, I remember the night before also, I remember Francesco Bonami was trying to get with the whole team a piece by Jennifer Pastor inside the Central Pavilion. Mm-hmm. They had to uncrate it outside because it didn't fit through the door, etc. So, you know, that's literally, you know, when you ask me, are there moments until the night before, you have no idea if it's gonna work out, really. And but it's amazing, you know, the team is great. For all the craziness and the complexity, the team is great. The installers, you know, they like, I remember the Arsenale, I did so much in the Arsenale with two installers that were like just amazing. Otto is one, and the other, I don't remember his name, that, you know, they could install a whole show. The three of us, basically, I mean, I was just looking, but were phenomenal. So it's, that's also what is very special.
1: And that was the Encyclopedia.
0: The Encyclopedic Palace, yeah.
1: How was it important for you also to have someone next to you, which is your wife, Cecilia, Cecilia Alemani, we say hi.
0: Yeah.
1: That is also doing a similar
0: Yeah,
1: job.
0: I mean, I've been, first of all, I'm fortunate and lucky and grateful, regardless of the fact that she's a curator, because
1: she would support you anyway.
0: I'm spoiled by the fact that she supports me. I hope I'm equally supportive to her. Obviously, in Venice and in Gwangju also, you know, in Gwangju she came for like the whole installation, which was intense also because it happens in the month of August in Gwangju, where it's basically monsoon season. It's so hot and humid, but we had a great time. And in Venice also, she was there. As much as I say this, we respect, I was there too, you know, during her installation, you know, just try to help. So it's,
1: yeah,
0: obviously it's very special. And and also, you know, we,
1: so we help each other when she did it, then you...
0: Yeah, I don't want to exaggerate. I mean, yeah, you know, you should ask her how and if
1: I
0: helped.
1: I will be very happy to interview her.
0: Yeah, I don't want to... I also don't want to overstate my help, but I am grateful of the help I got.
1: Yes.
0: But, you know, it's... also, Venice, again, for all the myth and people thinking it's a, you know, prestigious job and so on, you know, my apartment in Venice was half the size of this room, you know, so it's like it's not a luxurious situation, or the luxury is to be able, you know, I was lucky enough when I did Gwangju to work with both Peter Fishley and David Weiss. David was still alive, and you know, they came to Korea. It was, they are two of the most exceptional and special both artists and people. And then sadly, when I did Venice, David had died in the meanwhile. But, you know, the luxury is, for example, to be, you know, with Peter and David, or you know, I'm just thinking Ronnie Horn or Idessa Endeles and so on, to be with them, you know, a lot, and to have that exposure
1: share,
0: and to share, you know,
1: ideas.
0: So that's the luxury, but there is nothing luxurious about, you know, so you live in a kind of tiny apartment, and so you have the support of your friends and family, and it's real, but you know, people maybe have fantasy that we stay in palazzo. It's like when Cecilia did it, when I did it, Cecilia eventually joined, but she, thank goodness for her, she didn't stay for the whole month of installation. You know, she joined towards the end. When she did it, she shared an apartment with two of her team and then myself. So it's, you know, you live like students, basically.
1: Yeah,
0: like,
1: yeah, yeah.
0: People imagine you live like a doge, but you live like
1: it's
0: a student.
1: Not reality.
0: And it's, and you know, it's funny, actually, when Harald Zeman did it twice. When he did the first one in 99, Rirkrit Tiravanija did a piece which consisted in the Giardini outdoors near the Stirling Pavilion. He made a platform, wooden platform, that was the exact same size of Harald Zeman's apartment in Venice. Mm-hmm. And it was, you know, maybe 45 square meters or maybe 30 or maybe less, but it was this very funny gesture to, you know, remind everybody that, you know, yes, you think maybe the curator is this egomaniac, or you think that, you know, he's a powerful individual, but the reality is
1: it's different than it appears.
0: Yeah, and the luxuries are others. The luxuries are, you know, to be with the artist in an intense situation that they produce very special bonds. And
1: yeah,
0: and
1: that's the thing. Also because it kept in touch.
0: Maybe
1: you do other projects.
0: Yeah, or, you know, even in this show, even though I always try not to, I mean, I probably repeat myself because this show has a lot of outsiders and so on, but I try not to work always with the same artists. But then in a show like this, I also have the fortune, for example, of calling Camille Rowe and say, why don't we do this?
1: Or calling
0: Hito Sterl, and, you know, she makes a fantastic piece. So it's also beautiful to see how, you know, from that experience, you stay connected.
1: You see also how the people evolve.
0: Yeah.
1: How
0: and then the luxury is to see the public, you know, to see hundreds of
1: the
0: thousands of people.
1: And to
0: see just the sheer amount of people. Yeah. Because then you get a sense that, you know, you're speaking to a much wider audience than you ever imagined.
1: Yeah. Last question is it a dream curatorial project that you have?
0: You know, in a way, New Humans... is a show I've been thinking about for a long time. And I'm trying to remember exactly when I thought about it. It was in my back pocket as a, you know, if I get another biennial, not in Venice, but, you know, my thinking was maybe I'll do it elsewhere. And so I had notes, I had lists. It's also a show that is weirdly influenced by the Biennale itself, because particularly by Jean Clair's work, because Jean Clair did the 95 Biennale, which incorporated a lot of research about the myth of the new man. And then he went on to do a show about the new man and a show about the metropolis of the future thinking. He was thinking about the 1920s, but, you know, this show owes a lot to those shows, particularly the historical narrative. Then I complicated and I enriched it, but so in a weird way, this show was a dream show for a long time. And then when we started thinking of, you know, we opened the new museum, we are called New Museum. I don't know if I knew already to call it New Humans. Mm-hmm. Probably, yes. And then I thought, you know, we are opening in New York in a building called New Museum, in a building by an architect, Rem Koolhaas, who has thought a lot about the future and about modernity. And also I thought, you know, we are going to have so much goodwill around the museum that I can do a crazy show, like almost like a biennial, you know, even though it's 1/10 of the size of the, yeah. But that's actually a compliment when they started coming, they say, oh, it feels like a biennial. So in a way, I'm lucky that this was a dream project and it's right there. Now I gotta come up with a different one.
1: Massimiliano Zoli, thank you so much for being with us.
0: Thank you.
1: Everyone is invited from New York, London. Arrivederci.
0: Thank you so much. Thank you.

0: Welcome to Restart Radio, a show made by the Restart Project. The Restart Project aims to tackle the climate emergency by making electronics work for people, for the planet, and for longer. We believe that every product should be repairable and that repair and reuse should be accessible and affordable for everyone. This month, Ugo talks to Jérôme Denis about the intertwined and complicated relationship between the worlds of repair and maintenance, and his book, The Care of Things, Ethics and Politics of Maintenance.
1: My name is Jérôme Denis. I am a science and technology studies scholar and officially a sociologist. And I'm currently the director of the Center for the Sociology of Innovation in an engineering school in Paris. So I mainly teach to future engineers. And I work on two kind of research matters, invisible data labor, and I look at what it takes for data to be usable. And of course, mainly on maintenance practices, mainly on urban settings, and recently in architecture.
2: Let's get straight to the matter then. How would you define maintenance?
1: So together with David Pontil, we have this very broad definition of maintenance, which is the art of making things last. So that's a first way to define it. And it's not a set of activities or even situations. It's more for us a concern for people, which is the art of making things last is because people and humans, probably since very, very, very long time, are worried that things could not last enough by themselves. So this is both an art and a concern.
2: And you and your co-author, David Pontil, have focused on the topic of maintenance, not only in this book, but in further work as well. How did this become such a continuing interest, and why did you end up focusing the book on it?
1: First of all, it was a surprise during our research. It came up during an ethnography of subway signs in Paris, and we were super interested in this design of very powerful sign that could help people to navigate and even a bit discipline the bodies of the passengers, if you want. And at the very end of our study, someone told us, have you met the maintenance guys? And our first result was this idea that the power of the signs were in their sturdiness, in their immutability. They were standardized. Designers have done a very good work, and this is why they are so powerful in a way. And then we met with the maintenance guys, and we discovered that we had missed a whole part of the story, that is the maintenance who daily take care of the subway signs for this part. And it was in 2006, 2007, and a very important paper came out in a Geography STS journal by Graham and Thrift. It was a plea for studying maintenance and repair practices instead of innovation. And so progressively, a kind of a community, and we branded it as maintenance and repair studies, took shape around Steve Jackson, Lara Houston, us, Fernando Dominguez Rubio, more in art, and it was a really growing community. Chris Henke, Ben Sims, and so a lot of people. And so there was this idea that once you pay attention to maintenance practices, you discover they are absolutely everywhere and every time, but they were not studied, and even they didn't really matter in society in general, but also in academic research. So we got attached to it for the rest of our life, I think. And then 15 years after that, we had this opportunity to publish our book in French first. And it was a nice occasion for us to gather our own research, but also to try to map a state of the art of maintenance studies, not all around the world, of course, but and to discover that all the stories that were gathered by our colleagues and us were quite different, of course, but share this kind of super interesting concerns and questions that was almost anthropological and that wasn't really in the discussion before that.
2: So as you know, Restart is all about repair and the right to repair. And maintenance and repair are sometimes used synonymously. Your work, however, tells a different story. How do you see their relationship, and in which ways did you find that they actually differ?
1: Yeah, this is quite a tricky question, but it was important to us, actually, when we began to write the book. Before that, we used repair and maintenance as synonymous. And then we say, okay, but that's not exactly the same. But the point is not that the activities are not the same. It's more that the focus, political or analytical focus, are not the same. What we were not at ease with was the idea of the repair of the ocean, of humanity, of climate, you know, fixing stuff in a heroic way. And why we were bothered by that is that first, it's a quite masculine way, generally, of seeing things. But it's also an event. You know, the idea that things are broken, then we will repair them, and then it's okay. We don't have to bother anymore since the next breakage. So this is where the main difference is maintenance is every day. And once you have maintained something, well, you still have to maintain it. Once you have repaired something, hopefully you will have to repair it for a few years or weeks or decades. So the idea is not to say that it's an opposition between maintenance and repair, but it's more that if you put only repair and big repair at the forefront, you tend to forget all that is needed for things to last on a daily basis or on a weekly basis. So the idea is to switch things and say that repair is part, generally, of more broad maintenance practices.
2: Well, reflecting on what we see, what we've seen for now over 10 years at community repair events, it's quite obvious that a lot of the products that come, consumer products that come to these events, restart parties, repair cafes and the like, don't necessarily need a repair in the sense that something isn't specifically broken, but they do need maintenance. And so the two kind of can be intertwined, and clearly the kind of understanding that by taking part in these activities as an active user, co-repairer in a sense, you become entangled in this alive journey, long-term journey of maintaining it and wanting to care for things for longer. Why do you think that repair receive more attention than maintenance, though, also academically nowadays?
1: Well, that's a good question. Again, I really think that all the work of the Repair Association, the Restart Project, iFixit, and all that is really connected, as you just said. I think there are at least two answers to this question. The first one, as I just said, is that it's more, in a way, dramatic, spectacular. Repair can be seen and showed and displayed, you know. And of course, the big breakdowns or the Genova Bridge, for instance, you know, and the repair can be even as an important political event can be dramatized. And maintenance cannot. Absolutely not. You don't cut a ribbon each time. You just look at some things to see if it's still okay. that's a huge problem. But the other one is an important aspect which concerns exactly your action, is that there has been an explicit political struggle about who has the right to repair things. The question of breakdown here is very important. You cannot use it anymore. And so you're dispossessed of your thing and the use of your things. So this is why it can become a political struggle, an explicit an important political struggle, because to obtain the right to repair, it's because there are real enemies in this part of the problem. You don't have real enemies that really can explicitly say that things do not have to be maintained. So it's not that easy. It's a bit too caricatural, but there is something like that. You have in some cases, but it's more about repair. It's more about when it's broken, you change it, and that's it. So the event of the breakdown is a political issue in the case of the right to repair that I think explained that this is the kind of political struggle that can be more easily put in public and put forward in a public discussion, public conversation. Maintenance is the thing that you're supposed to do every day, and it's very hard to bring it as a political matter. It's very, very hard.
2: In your book, we appreciate that maintenance is clearly unnoticed in many circumstances. How does maintenance fit into the idea of invisible work? And is it gendered in that respect?
1: Erving Goffman used to write that in his book. It's not invisible. It's just neglected because you see maintenance everywhere, every day. And it's also a term, a question of gender. So it's neglected, and it's not the same thing. It's neglected, for instance, in narratives about technology and the history of technology, for instance. You don't say that things were maintained and they are last. You say about invention, the innovation, but you don't talk about this maintenance. But it's here, of course. It leaves traces. It's hard in the kind of capitalism we are living in, who is grounded on a kind of growth that needs replacement and that needs investment. And maintenance activities are not considered as investments. So you don't have any money to fund maintenance practices. So it's very practical, very simple neglect. It is considered as something that do not generate value, plain and simple, which is, of course, untrue. And it's all the story of reproductive labor, which brings back to the question of gender, because the most important reproductive labor, of course, is labor that is done mostly by women at home. And the best connection to this question of gender and the question of the devaluation of maintenance is to be found in the work of Mirle Laderman-Yukeness, a conceptual artist who is all over our book and actually on the cover of the French version of the book, who in the end of the 60s wrote this maintenance art manifesto, in which she explained that she now will do exactly what she does as a woman, artist, mother at home, in the museum, but also which is exactly what the maintainers of the museum do, and explaining and performing it as art and saying this is art. And she did this incredible connection at the beginning of the 70s between what mostly women do at home and what maintainers do in the city. And she had these fantastic performances where she shook hands with the sanitary men in New York, all of them. It took her 11 months and saying to them, thank you to keep New York alive. And you are the housekeepers of the city. And this connection between feminist questions, but also more Marxist and maintenance work questions, revalorization and visibility is super important to understand that. So it's a gender situation, but not always. And it's more an intersectional question, but also a very anthropological question and issue. And probably it has not always been like that. This is also very situated kind of neglect and invisibility, quote unquote, because maintenance is not invisible in many places, in many poor places in rich countries and in many places in poor countries, let's say it like that. So it's also, I think, important to situate when and where maintenance is made or rendered invisible or neglected, or where the work of women is rendered invisible or neglected. It's not everywhere.

0: But what can the deprioritization of maintenance tell us, especially when it comes to what is maintained and what simply isn't?
1: One is, of course, the obsession for innovation and replacement, but it's obvious. There are more subtle things. It tells us the history of modern comfort, I think. Because at the end of the 19th century and the beginning of 20th century, a lot of things were invented with this idea that you don't have to take care of them, and it's a good thing. And it's even an empowerment. You know, all the throwaway culture was invented with this main argument. It's great because you don't have to take care of them. So it's a kind of, it's new freedom for women. It's a new freedom for people who don't know how to fix or to for razors, for instance. It's very famous, you know, the idea of the blade. You don't have to do anything. You just throw it and take another one. And it's a matter of comfort, of modern comfort. You know, this idea that you just have to consume. And I think it's really an important moment in history in Western cultures. It's a century old, which is not a lot, but it's very deeply inscribed in the practices of many people. So that's the first aspect of it, but it's not easy to just get rid of it and say, yeah, we should all take care of our things, because there is a risk of ableism, of course, in this history. If you say, because no. Sometimes people really need not to take care of the state of the things they use. Wheelchair, for instance. This is a story of a very specific capitalism. Not every forms of capitalism is like that, but this is a very important story, which comes with planned obsolescence and stuff like that. But I think there is also another stories about engineers and the faith in durability of matter. If you take the history of the invention of reinforced concrete, for instance, it has been invented and then sold as something that will last forever, / that you won't have to take care of. It's less maintenance, and it was good. And you have tons of documents saying that it's less maintenance. It's less expensive. It's expensive right now, but then for 60 years, you won't have to take care of it at all. And then we discovered that, well, reinforced concrete has a lot of pathologies and is way more fragile as we imagine. But there is this continuous history of engineers hoping that they will finally invent and create the material that will be autonomous in a way, that will last forever. It's not only a matter of economy or finance or for the bad. They are not bad people. They are just hopeful, which is interesting because we use the term the care of things to discuss with all the theories of feminist theories about care. And one of the first things that the care theorings taught us is to beware of the notion of autonomy. It can be really problematic. The idea if you don't need anyone to live, it's a lie, of course. We all need people to live. And so it's the same for technology and matter in this case. The idea, we invent something that is autonomous. But autonomy is always a lie. We really need to be very careful, because not only it's a lie, but it's a problem for people who have to take care of them, since they have not been designed to be maintained because they are autonomous. And this is an important aspect, because maintainability, repairability is not durability. It's a way of making things last, so it's a way of being durable. But if durability becomes a property of things themselves, of materials, it can be problematic, because it can go against maintainability and repairability. And so the tensions between durability and repairability and maintainability are super interesting to discuss and to look at very closely.
0: It is indeed the case that industry often calls for durability against the repairability in pushing back around proposed legislations on eco-design and the right to repair. What does your research tell us, if you have anything to add about this, that to us is ultimately clear as a false dichotomy?
1: No things last alone. And we have to recognize that it's always an assemblage of things and people and work, always. And each time something is presented as autonomous and durable by itself, there is a coup de force. There is something that is a process of neglect or invisibilization of a specific kind of work. And you have a French philosopher who recently published a book about Anna Arendt, about the idea of labor, work, and action, her distinction. And she said that even if Arendt actually wanted to emancipate people from labor, which is really reproductive work, we should pay attention to this distinction between labor and work, and to understand that labor is what is needed for societies to last and to function a little bit. The distinction is super interesting because labor is, you cannot get rid of it. It's impossible. It's what is needed for life and for socio-technical life to last and to be, actually. And the problem is that if we act as if it's not important and we can emancipate from it, always this means that you delegate it to some people that won't count. It was slaves at the time, and then it's people, some workers in the South, in the global South, for instance, or people taking care of children and so on. And so the idea is that it's a matter of distribution. When you recognize the importance of labor and maintenance labor, the problem is who will do it and how collectively we can discuss this distribution of this really important work that is really necessary. Necessary and not as fun as accomplished, you know, and hard, a bit hard. Boring, as Euclides said. It's really boring. Maintaining generally is really boring. Maybe it's also why repair is sometimes more easy to put forward. It's because repair can be fun. Maintenance rarely is fun.
0: Well, also probably because, as you said earlier, when something is broken and needs a repair, you've been dispossessed of it and there is a chance that you might be able to use it again. While maintenance is in a way preventative. And so the object was still functioning and all of a sudden it functioned perhaps a little bit better, but perhaps it's also unnoticeable.
1: Exactly.
0: You talk about the community repair movement and the rights repair movement as a matter of emancipation. And you talk about a dance of maintenance, which I thought was a beautiful term when in the struggle between the rights repair activists and the industry that pushes back. Can you tell us a bit more about this dance?
1: Yeah, well, the dance of maintenance is this idea that it's between people and the things. You have to adjust ourselves with the things, but also we have to be able to understand what kind of steps the things are doing and their own movements. So you have to discover that things are changing and adjust to that. So the dance is, first of all, is this idea of call and response, in a way, of materials transformation and the way you can adjust to that. So it's also a diplomacy, a tact. But it's also the idea that it is deployed in time. So again, it's not an event, it's a process. And then about emancipation is that the idea is that you are not a passive consumer, for instance. You take part and you have to dance. If you want to play this game, you have to dance yourself. So, and perhaps you won't be afraid about the stuff. And something really important in the right to repair movement is the idea of de-dramatization of objects. Don't be afraid. You can open it. You can try to understand it. So this is first emancipation. But it's also an emancipation from the manufacturers and a huge industry that, in a way, tries to put you in a very specific place of a freed consumer who don't have to take care of anything, but who then cannot learn from their use, who cannot learn from how things work, and who cannot, for instance, innovate from specific maintenance or repair practices. Emancipation is emancipation from the thing itself, the object, and how it works and how, what it's made of, but also from the manufacturers. It's not a matter of mastering things also. I think this is why we use the notion of dance.
0: We really appreciate how your work on maintenance challenges the idea of innovation as the ultimate solution and encourages a deeper relationship with objects in our lives. Why isn't maintenance considered the ultimate innovation?
1: That's a really difficult question. You know, the historian Davide Gerton also told that if we took maintenance and the innovation that came from maintenance really seriously, we would have a completely different history of technology regarding the kind of countries and people who could be in this manual of the history of technology. So how come it's not recognized? It's probably a matter of value and the way it's disconnected from a kind of capitalism that make things valuable in a certain way. And also probably because the history of innovation is a history of white male. Then the innovation that come from maintenance and repair practices is way more diverse. And so it's also, of course, a matter of power relation and the kind of master narrative that has progressively been shaped.
0: So this field of work seems to be expanding quickly. How do you envision the role of maintenance to grow in the future? And can you share what you're working on next?
1: What I envision is that climate crisis, economic crisis, and wars, sadly, will probably put maintenance to the fore. Because we should never forget that there are many places in the world where maintenance is not a question. It's really something everybody knows, and it's very visible that you have to maintain things because you don't have access to replacement parts or even to replacement things. And so probably the luxury of replacement and the kind of economy we are people in Western countries are living in will collapse. I think still that climate crisis and probably wars or very uncertain situation would bring back maintenance as something that is very important.
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fresh, don't you think that I forget? Hello and welcome back to Electric Dish. I don't think I'm fresh, don't you think that I forget? With me, DJ Sophie Darling. I don't think I'm fresh, don't you think that I forget? Baby makes sense, baby makes sense, make another one chance. We're going to start off on a song called Joy. I don't take sense.

Yes, yes. So that was Joy, in brackets, Life Goes On, by the London New Jazz Collective, Ezra Collective, alongside the almighty Sampa the Great. Now there, if we went back a few years ago, when New Jazz was just popping up in the sort of, in the charities and the boroughs and of London, I wouldn't have expected them to be collaborating with some of the biggest, biggest artists that I've been listening to for years, so... whilst they're now known on their own for their own credibility, Ezra Collective and Sampa the Great, it is lovely to see something that I wouldn't have expected a hot while ago together. Anyway, so again, that was Ezra Collective and Joy. I hope you all had a lovely summer. Did you miss us here at Resonance? I'm sure you did. I certainly missed doing my shows, but we are back, and I've just had a birthday. Saturday. Was it Saturday? Yes, Saturday. And so I am full with that new year sort of vibe in me. How are you guys feeling? Remember, you can always message into me on DJ Sophie Darling on Instagram, Facebook, and sophiedarlingmusic.com. I've got a lot of your songs you've sent in to play out this year, and I'm really looking forward to it. And we've got some brilliant up-and-coming guests as well. I thought I'd just take this first show to welcome us all back and settle back in before we launch straight into some brilliant interviews I've got planned. So the next song I'm going to play is by a lady that I really want to see play soon. She's called Reshmeet Kaur, and this is one of her songs. She's got a brilliant mix of like folk and soul, but also I think pretty dubby. I think she's really cool, pretty unique.

Yes, that wasn't the best. Ow, sorry. I've got a click in my foot. That wasn't the best example, actually. I clicked on the wrong song, I'm not gonna lie. But she's still got a beautiful, beautiful voice. And we'll come back and I'll tell you what, I will serve my vengeance by playing my favourite one of hers. So next up.

0: Yeah, so that was Shuffle by Shaggy, which is a good point. Shaggy is actually a duo. Well, that song's by the duo for Paris Duo. However, Shaggy's from the Democratic Republic of Congo, which would be a good time to bring up the fact some of the special shows that we're going to have this season. This is like the 7th season of Electric Dish. So thank you to everyone who's tuning in, everyone who's sending me messages and supporting the show. Love you. No, so we do this because I'm an ethnomusicologist. So any new listeners here on Resonance 104.4 FM, I'm Sophie Darling, and I'm an ethnomusicologist and a DJ, amongst many other things. And my specialist niches is in African music and Latin American and Caribbean. So in my shows, I interview people from these areas, or playing these musics, or just people that I like, to be honest, as well, because I also include the UK, because that's part of the world. But some of the special subject matters we are going to cover on this season are, we've already done Tuareg and Cumbia, but we might be taking a little look back at them. I'm going to talk to you about Wesulu music from the west of Africa for one whole show, and I will do clippets of my interview with Umu Sangay, who is the queen of Wesulu music, or the songbird of Wesulu, as once coined in her first ever global interview. So that will be Wesulu music. We're also going to do an in-depth look into the music of the Democratic Republic of Congo, such as that there, which we heard there. We might even get some people in to talk to us. I am trying to... Well, I'm not going to tell you I'm going to try and get. I'm just going to surprise you when I definitely get them, because that's what we do here. So we've got Zulu, we've got Democratic Republic of Congo, we're going to look into some Zulu music and the traditional music of Tanzania, as well as I thought I'd do one all over about just traditional scopes of music across all of Africa. So, whilst also sticking to the roots of what I've always done and what I've always loved, which is dub and reggae and stuff like that. But I want to hear from you. What do you guys want to listen to? What would you like me to explain? If there's anything, any music you'd want to know where it came from or its history, that's what I do. So give me a shout again on sophiedarlingmusic.com or DJ Sophie Darling on Instagram, and I'll get back to you and I'll make a little show for you, most likely. Anyway, I want to give a shout out to everyone that's listening. Do drop me a message. And also, I thought now might be a good time just to thank everyone for my birthday. Because I just was looking through some of the messages I'm getting, realizing the messages I've missed. I'm going to have to sit down tomorrow and do a big thank you list and make sure I get back to make sure I get back to everyone. But I had a wonderful, wonderful time, surrounded by music, love, and friends, of course, as always. Now, I want to talk about a few Mint 20 festivals this year. But before I do that, we're going to listen to some dub.
1: Rabbit passed by. She followed him.
0: It's one of my favourite sort of meshes of sounds. This is Prince Fatty with Black Rabbit. Shout out to Benzo.

seaside. Time to take them.

Who doesn't love Dub, eh? Actually, one of my friends doesn't like Dub. Thomas, I'm talking about you, dude. What a weirdo. So me and T went to Boomtown this year and saw some pretty cool music. How do you guys think festivals are going? I'm wondering how they're going to succeed in the following years, given climate emergency and how they're so hot. And bands had to stop playing either because it was too hot or people were passing out. You can't stand in crowds for too long. The queues for the water's too much. The water's running out. The toilets are too long. And then also equally, only a week later, you had a Victoria's Festival in Portsmouth. Their festival got cancelled because it was raining. What the hell? So how the entire economy of festivals is going to work moving forward, I'm quite interested in. If anybody has any sort of, if they're writing a dissertation or something on like how ecology is going to affect musicology, please do get in touch. I'd be very interested to hear about your study. Yeah, I'm going to play another song now. This is, I don't know why you'll recognise it, but it's a mix-up by a guy called Mazurk.

Yeah, that was obviously Riders of the Storm, cover by Shema Zuck. I normally don't like those sorts of covers, but something about that just got me. And so in keeping with things I don't normally like that, I'm going to get straight into this one, Psychedelic Woman, but by Bonobo Remix. I also wanted to give a big shout out whilst I'm here to Ivana of Popula, the queer Latin community party, who has taken over the runnership of the Post Bar in Tottenham. Congratulations. I can only imagine you're going to do wonderful things for your communities and other communities as well. Very exciting times. Big shout out to Camilla and Michela, who owned it for the previous 10 years or however long it's been, guys. Maybe 8 years, because I remember being there at the beginning. You harboured a really beautiful community for the Latin and Argentinian community in Tottenham and Colombia, and your two cats. Actually, a lot of cats pass through the Post Bar during their time. Yeah.

If anyone has an update on the post cats and where they now reside, please let us know. We've had some concerns text in. Although I'm pretty sure they're just on Camillo's boat.

0: Okay, I'm going to bring it down because it keeps going. So how have we all been? It's been a tough year. A very tough year for me, I think. For lots of people, but lost a lot of friends this year, unfortunately. I think it's in the air. A lot of poor health and mental health services out there. Ooh, but we can celebrate. Labour finally declaring the war in Israel and Palestine a genocide. So, huzzah! What else do I wish for my 31st year? Good question, guys. So, I really need to perk it up a bit this year, I think. I think I'm going to start playing in my band again. If you want to be in my band, give me a call. Although, I kind of have one. I want to be kinder to everybody, although I'm pretty kind already. How can we do this? I'd tell you how we can be kinder. This Saturday, there is a football match. But instead of spending £10 on two pints, why don't you go into any pub in all of Tottenham and there will be someone selling raffle tickets in that pub. There's £10 a strip and each £10 goes directly to Charity MS because the publican landlady of a pub I shan't name, but it is in Tottenham and everybody knows anyway. I just, you know, don't want to say across the country just in case, has come down with MS. And I think brilliant initiative by the pub, the Volunteer in N15. They have purchased or somehow come across a signed Harry Kane t-shirt. And we are all raffling off every single pub in Tottenham for £10 a strip. So if you want to be kinder this year, go and donate to your local pub to save a local pub. Now I'm going to play a song because I was thinking about Lev and I was thinking about things like that. What is romantic? What do you want from life? When's the last time someone read your poem or cooked you dinner or surprised you by taking you out to see some classical music or held the door open for you or brought you a pint before you even sat down? I don't know. But these are things I think we should strive to do. I have one tip for you. Take flowers to see your friends, not just your lovers. With that in mind, we're going to listen to one of the most romantic voices in the world, talking about birds.
1: Why you wanna fly, blackbird?
0: Deeply, darkly romantic, I should say.
1: You ain't ever gonna fly.
0: I think love harder is the point. Just love harder.
1: No place been
0: to everyone around you. That's what I'm going to try to do this 31st year of mine.
1: Tears are going to cry. Cause your mama's name was Lonely. And your daddy's name was Pain.
0: On that note, shout out to you, Dan.

Party Harder 2. I think that would be on my list for 31. And more festivals. I'm going to mix it up now anyway. I'm done with that. I just want to shout out to everyone in my 30th year who made it special or looked after me when I needed it. All looked after each other and sending out love to everyone who lost someone too. I'm hoping very much that the 31st year of my own is going to be a lot kinder to me and my friends around me. Let's listen to something fun.

Oh, that was a sudden ending, my bad. That was awesome though, hey? That was Red Axes with... Okay, I'm going to have to come back to that one because I've already gone on to the next song. By accident. This is one we listened to on a previous show. Remember, you can go back and listen to... You can go back and listen to all of my previous Electric Dish shows on either Resonance on Mixcloud or DJ Sophie Darling's Mixcloud, all of which the links are on DJ Sophie Darling Instagram. We're going into the coup now. Uh-oh.

I took the opportunity to fade that one out there because it went on for a long time. And actually, I'm not the biggest fan of big brass band covers, but I do like that song and you've got to give them a chance sometimes. So anyway, that was Mew and Henrik Schwartz with The Coup. The song we heard before that was brilliant was Sticks and Stones by Red Axes and A.D. Skothak. Sorry about that. She's brilliant, and obviously we love the Red Axes. They've been around for a bit. We've played a lot of them on the show. So I'm going to play a little bit of Chance now, because why not? Why not reintroduce everything we might hear on this current season? So we're going to go into the Samba Trance, because why not? I'll use this highly inappropriate time to shout out my godfather, who will most likely not like this.

Okay, so that was the Samba Trance by Highlight Tribe. I think I first heard Highlight Tribe when I was about 15. And I thought, what in the world is this? And it's still good. So just want to take a serious moment because today, September the 10th, is International Suicide Awareness Day. So that doesn't always mean the obvious. It can just mean smiling at a stranger, helping someone when they need help, checking in on your friends, obviously, creating space and time for them to talk and feel, and certainly letting them know that they are safe around you. If you're unfortunate enough to know anybody that has felt the need to take their own life, then you know how much pain gets left behind. So with that in mind, I just want to shout out the Andes Man Club, which is specifically for men. And they are a group of men that get together, I think, once every other week or once a month. And they hang out and talk. And that's been doing amazing things. I've been following it since it was originated. And now I believe there was a picture in of a Prime Minister's minutes or something, and the Prime Minister had his Andes Man Club bracelet on. So we've come a long way with their group, and it's absolutely amazing. Remember to reach out, ask your friends for coffee or something. Check in on people. You never know what little might go a long way. So anyway, just wanted to say that, of course. Now I'm going to put on Dance of the Eagle. I hope you enjoy it. Yeah, it's coming. There we go. I'm gonna try hard. This is Sanclo Damachilak.

I love that song. She had some like overtone throat singing in the background. And that's just great. We're going to something we all know now. In the name of Suicide Prevention Day, the man, the lift legend. We listen to the Rat Race.

And there we go. It's that one. It's a shout out to Terry Hall, who obviously was the amazing singer of the Specials. He also set up the Tonic charity in Portsmouth for music and mental health. So there you go. We're down to our last 8 minutes with me, DJ Sophie Darling. On the first episode back for this season, I think next week we're going to have a Zulu special with Zulu music, which is West African. So I'm looking forward to that. If you've got any ideas, as I say, do reach out and give them to me. In the meantime, I just wanted to say thank you to everyone listening. As always, a big thank you to Resonance 104.4 FM and everyone who works and volunteers here. 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So thank you to them and all their hard work they did over the summer break. Yeah, thank you. We've still got a couple of tracks. But anyway, this is DJ Slow. DA Song. I feel like I said a lot of words in this one, or like fast.

This song is long, but it's good. So that is Dear Sam by DJ Slows. I'm going to leave with Busy P and Procrastinator. Thank you for listening to this week's Electric Dish. I'll see you back here next week, 3:30 till 4:30, every week on Resonance 104.4 FM. As always, I've been DJ Sophie Darling, your loving host. Feel free to say hello, send me some music. Don't send me any feedback. Joking.

Yes, yes. Also, keep an eye on my Instagram for me DJing, any band stuff, and any other fun radio stuff. Procrastinator.

As always, I'd just like to finish off the last minute by saying solidarity with anyone in an occupied land. I hate to be late on a serious day. Under dictatorship. Or being oppressed. And boo to those against it. Against freedom, I mean. Anyway, lots of love, everyone. See you next week.

Hello and welcome, you're listening to Ukrainian Field Notes with Gianmarco De Re for Resonance FM. Ukrainian Field Notes started off as an ongoing series of interviews with Ukrainian artists for the experimental music blog A Closer Listen, and is now also a book out on Velocity Press. Today's program was recorded back in May when I was in Kharkiv. But before we get to meet our guests, here's some music.

0: That was the track Headache from the band Headache. And now I'm very pleased to introduce Darina, a 16-year-old girl whom I've been speaking to in the art gallery Azanizi Maza in Kharkiv. Fun fact, the name Azanizi Maza is a homage to the Italian film director Federico Fellini and his film 8 and a Half. The gallery is run by its founder Mykola Kolomiec.
1: Okay, my name is Darina, and I'm here in the studio for 12 years. Yeah, for 12 years already. So, I don't know, I'm a 10th class, and I need 1 year to graduate. If we are talking about studio, it's like my second home. I have two homes, not like second homes, it's like two equal homes.
0: Could you explain what this studio is?
1: Okay, it's Studio Azanizi Maza, and the studio for children with different ages. I think for 18, like for 18 you can stop, but Christina, you saw her. She will be graduate and she'll be 18 in half a year, and she'll stay here. So it's not a problem even for adult to come here. Also the studio for children with disabilities like syndrome Down syndrome or autistic spectrum. Okay, so it's something like that, and a lot of children with the syndromes come here, and it is important because we have a special day for them, like Saturday. On Saturday these children come here, and these children with disabilities can come to studio not only in Saturday, but Yasia, she came today, and I think that it's really important to children without these disabilities to know about another children with another behaviors. So it's really good that different people can come here and they will be safe here.

0: just it was a sculpture class. It was class for really small children, for teenagers, and so on. So, and it was class for adults. But now it is all people, all children with different ages, like all of them just from a color, because no one here except Mykola. After the war became, this place became a shelter, and children didn't come here. I went here. I moved to my parents' town, like their town there where they lived before Kharkiv. And I don't see how Mykola were here, but it was a shelter. Then people in this shelter, because Mykola were like a head here, he was he owns his place, this place. So everyone asks him about where is it, what it was, something like that, and where it was. Problem, like everyone talked about. One second, I'll Google it because I don't remember. Like nuclear strike, not strike, yeah, nuclear attack. Everyone talked about it, that it can be, and everyone asked for some pills from this nuclear attack. Yeah.
1: What are these pills?
0: Like, I just don't remember this word, so I want to use a word, pill. Laudin. Laudin. And Mykola understood that he can't stand people here, he can't talk to them, because they all want something from him. And he go to the metro station, where a lot of people lived for the time, because someone's houses were bombed, someone's houses were safe, normal, but they just want to have a shelter. So he came to the metro station, and in this metro station he taught children how to draw something. So then he returned to studio when it became safer, when people went from the studio to elsewhere. And he came to studio, children come here, a lot of children from the metro station, like Christina and her brother, like you see the girl with black hair, they came from this metro station, and they're just drawing here. And it is smaller, we don't have a lot of children like it was before war, but it is, we can understand it, because in Kharkiv it is a small amount of people for now.

0: That was Satsvit with the track The One Who Played a Song. And we're back in Kharkiv at the art gallery as Anizy Maza talking to Darina.
1: Okay, just to have an idea, so this space is privately owned by Mykola?
2: It's not owned by Mykola. I just don't know how to explain it, because one good man came to him, said that he will give him this place for a really small rent this place for a small amount of money, and Mykola just came here. For now it's only Mykola,
1: so that was before the war.
2: It was before Коля. Коля, як ти? 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
3: 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Важка в тебе, важка робота.
2: People were impressed by the studio before this place, before another one place, and people who owned this place were impressed by the studio works, and they make this place for studio. So it's almost free for studio to own the space. Yeah.
1: Okay, so it's there's no public financing, or you don't get any money from the city to run projects or to work with the children. Everything is done on a kind of voluntary basis.
2: It's like volunteer, and Mykola, if someone comes to studio firstly, Mykola take money. Now he takes money for his classes, but for me and another children who were for children firstly who came from the metro station, it is free, and secondly for children who works from the project on projects, like for puppet theater or another project that were in studio before, it's for them it's free, but for people it's more like it's not free. And you can make a free donation. My parents do free donations when they can. And when we have a project, like I don't know if puppet theater, yeah, but for the last one project, it was for Muzey Hananchev in Kyiv. And it was not a free project. We received money for this. I don't know how many, but it was for materials. We came to Kyiv to present this project, and all our needs, like hotel and some food, it was paid by this museum. So for some children free, for some children not free, and free donation and money from the museums or some another projects. But it's not really it's not commercial thing, because this all materials was things for all these projects, it's not it cost a lot, so it's a really small amount of money go on Mykola.

0: That was at Regina College with the track Horizont. And we're back in Kharkiv at the art gallery as Anis Maza talking to Darina.
1: So at the moment you said you have these classes with children on Saturdays, did you say?
2: Yeah.
1: Mostly, but then people can come and...
2: No, and Saturday it's for children with disabilities, yeah.
1: Disabilities.
2: Yeah, but they can come here to, like, Yasa, or if they want to come here in another day, if they can't on Saturday, so it's not a problem. But, officially it's for children with disabilities.
1: And how would you say the art has helped the children during the war?
2: I think it's not for me and people I see here, it's not only about art, because art is important and art can help children, but mostly helps that they free here, because in all their classes, you know, in schools, in their another clubs where they are, they can't talk a lot, they can't run everywhere, they not free, they are not free, they have a program that they need to do, and they need to do it, and they'll do it, they should do it. But here it's not something like that. They, if they want to draw, if they don't want to draw, they wouldn't. They will running, they would jumping, they would do anything, and it's not a problem. Just if Mykola will ask not to run or jump because they can hurt themselves.
1: Okay.
2: So yeah. So it's firstly it's like about free, about their behavior, that they can be free here.
1: I don't really know how it works, but in terms of the state school for children with disabilities, do they have extra support from the state and the schools here in Ukraine?
2: I don't know, because I don't have anyone with disabilities, but I just tried to recall something, memories, if I remember something. I don't know how it works in Ukraine, but I think that from my that I see, it's not we don't receive help with it. Children don't receive help, and it is really bad, because I see these moms, they are sometimes really not annoyed, they are not bored, how to say, they are tired, they are really tired, and they can't stand to live without help, so it's really hard for them.
1: Okay, and you said there's a mix of children with Down syndrome and those on the spectrum of autism. How do you see them interacting, if they do interact at all?
2: Drawing or what?
1: Interacting with themselves. You know, do...
2: With other children?
1: Yeah.
2: Oh, okay.
1: You know, the children amongst themselves. And
2: I don't think that we have a lot of children with this syndrome, like, for... I think that this... children, they don't interact with another children, because for them it's really hard, for children with disabilities. But it's mostly about children who are without disabilities. Because I see how I react on children with disabilities and how my classmates or other children react on this. And I'll really calm. I don't, if I hear a noise from children with disabilities, it's not, I just will ignore it, because it's not a problem. Just like I really act different, and I think that the best is that children just see another vision, another other people, that it is can be different people. They can't be interact, they can be provide in this they can't talk to them, to children, they can't this do this. Like if it's hard, like it's if it's sick, latest studies, I don't know how to explain it, but the most important in that is that they can just see. If they see, they become more more careful. They think that it is normal, that this this difference is normal, and it is it should be normal for other people, but not all of them have this such experience. What was I think that we have a Vlad or another children with Down syndrome, and they are could interact. I see how they speak. They speak good to all of them. They just do like friends. Yeah, it has a big difference in age because Vlad is like 20 or something like that, and these children are really small. But it's not a problem because his mind is not for 20, like in normal way. I don't know. So it's they can can be friends. They can talking and it's normal.

0: That was Hejeve with a track Oni Usi, They All. And we're back in Kharkiv at the art gallery as Anizi Maza talking to Darina. Okay, and I mean, we were talking about this earlier, but yeah, if you could maybe give me a bit of an overview of how unique this space is in Kharkiv and what the other similar spaces may be in the city.
1: This place, I don't know how to say it. Just this place is, we don't have our state, our government. Unfortunately, it's not works like to make people want to do this, to do this place, or something like that. It's more about and our world just make people want to make money, to make some business, not about something like Mykola do, because it's not commercial, it's not have any money for the, no, the studio is not, doesn't give any money. And it's, I think it's one of the things why the studio stays this studio and this safe place for children, because no one here think about money, like to receive money from someone. It's about to help children, to love children, to do all of these things. And we have, I said, Uyava. It's a place for teenagers and early adult, yeah. But I don't know another other places, like something like that, because it's not commercial. Uyava also, it's free. All their lectures, all of them is free, are free. So it is no, it isn't any money from that. It's like for some donations and so and so. And it is hard because you need to have people who will do it. It is really, you need really motivated people to do this. And you need to understand that now, because of the war, it is a small amount of people in Kharkiv. Not a small, like for, it is not small for city, but for Kharkiv it's small, because before war it was a big amount of people, a really, really big amount of people.
0: I mean, to give me an idea, but maybe we can translate that into practical terms. I mean, I want to see what your experience is. Among your friends or the people that you know, how many have stayed and how many have left, would you say, percentage?
1: Oh, my friends, okay. It's a problem because I don't have in my childhood I don't have a lot of friends, but if I talk about my classmates, I can talk about my classmates. It's more than half.
0: More than half had left.
1: Left, yeah, more than half. They are now foreign.
0: They moved abroad.
1: Yeah, yeah, they moved abroad. And
0: so let's say, I mean, how many students were in your class to begin with?
1: Before war was, I can talk if just because in my school is like a really good school. It before war it was a really, really good school. It was it is mathematical school, and before war there were exams where everyone was scared about these exams because they can't pass it and they don't go to the school. You need to pass these exams in 5th class, 9th class and 11th, but it's not about school. Yeah, and so before war it was a really hard exam, but now all of us pass this exam because we don't have enough children. And this is one of the best Kharkiv schools. So it's a really small amount of children that can come to the school So it's, but this is a really good school. And before war, there were a lot of children in class, like 30. This is the biggest amount, but because a lot of children went to the school, it was 34 children in class or something like that. Now it is like 29 in class, but half of them, they moved abroad and they just they are learning in two, they are learning in two schools, in school abroad and in school here. But it's school like they are in university. You have two examples of learning, two options. You can come to classes, you can learning, yeah, I just don't remember how it goes. And second one, you just pass exams and teaching on your own, you understand? And this is the option in our classes too. So half of our class is now learning on their own and learning in school abroad, yeah. A lot of children don't go to school, like we online, we do this all online, but on Wednesdays we go to school offline on one day, and it's in school there are five children in our class, and this is the best. Like sometimes it's 4, 3 or something like that, so it's a really small amount. And
0: okay, so most of the classes are online, apart from...
1: Yeah, all of them, yeah.
0: All of them?
1: All of them.
0: Apart from one day a week?
1: Yes.
0: Wednesday?
1: For me, Wednesday, for parallels, you understand? Like 10th class number one, 10th class, okay. Number two, and two parallels, like, and another... classes like 8th class 2, and for day, like 4 classes, yeah, for 1 day 4 classes.

0: That was Niar with the track Calendar from the album Prosto Simply. And we're back in Kharkiv talking to Darina at the art gallery Azanizimaza. When I visited the gallery, the children were working on a series of puppets for a theatre production.
1: Ask a little bit about the work for the theatre.
2: Puppet theatre. It's about two brothers, Grimms. They are Pradas, Death, Agony. Agony, I don't have this word.
1: Agony.
2: They see some characters from their stories. And this project for us is really hard because we are art studio, and to make some sculptures for us are really hard. And Mykola was really not disappointed, he was scared about this project. But now we are better in this than we were before.
1: This is not the first time that you work with the theatre. Mm-hmm. You have worked with them in the past, or this is the first project that
2: with
1: you do with them?
2: With theatre, yeah.
1: Okay, so how many of you are working on it?
2: Okay, so me, Kristina, if we talk about like every time, it's me, Kristina, Jora, Leta, like four children, and it is three groups, like who every day comes to studio, who sometimes comes to the studio, and children that just draw something small and go or make something small. So for every day, like three sometimes come to studio, and but they do not a small amount of work. And children's, they are a lot of children's. They come and go. They're like a wind.
1: Okay. Kind of interested as well. Do you ever play music here in the studio? Do you listen to music together?
2: Sometimes, yeah, but now it's just hardy because Mykola is in this studio, in that. He has a small room, his room there in that room. And he, before this project of a puppet theater, he turns on music often, really often, every day. But now it's not a music. We don't have music here. We listen in earphones, headphones, like or talking just.
1: So what kind of music do you listen to?
2: What kind of music? Yeah, I like indie. Like, yeah, something like that. I like a lot of music, like kind music. It's about like you become happy about this music after this music. So you heard this music, and I can just explain it. Like we have in TikTok trend hopcore or kindness. It's trend with good behaves, people who behave good, acts of people, kindness, and this.
1: Sorry, what is this trend called?
2: Called hopcore, or kindness, just kindness. So it's about this trend's about kindness, so it's just really simple, and I like this type of music.
1: Is it Ukrainian music or is it?
2: It's different. I love in Ukrainian, abroad, so a lot of kinds. Ukrainian, I have some groups that are unique for me. Like I don't know anyone abroad who do something like that. And
1: Who, for instance?
2: Structura счастья.
3: Structure of happiness.
2: Yeah.

0: That was a structure of happiness, Struktura Szczęścia, with a track, Lesbianism is, in brackets, not fashionable. And we're back in Kharkiv talking to Darina about the language issue and the fact that in the east and the south of the country, some of the cities were mostly Russophone cities.
1: At school, everything is taught in Ukrainian.
2: Yeah, it's in Ukrainian, but my classmates talks in Russian. Mm. So it's communication. I'll talk to them in Ukrainian, but communication, they communicate to me in Russian language. Yeah. It's just a problem of...
1: What, do you mean the east?
2: Yeah, east. Yeah.
1: Okay.
2: But for now, actually, I see that a lot of... I'm just really happy what I see. I heard someone talking in Ukrainian on the streets. I just... Okay, it's... Yeah. Yeah, I'm just really happy. It's...
3: Та зараз є така штука в мене, телефон називається.
2: Це кому ти так язвієш? Чу?
3: Там, це два постани, постійно їх бачу вже вона в ефірі. 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
2: А?
3: Що це таке?
2: We have done вже done.
1: Yeah.
2: So it's talking that he always see two guys in the camp with the Jadan, but they don't know each other. I don't know what is the story, but it is interesting.
1: So there's Jadan, a superstar in
2: Arctic. Yes. Yes, he's a superstar, I think, yeah, because he made a lot for Ukraine, and not Ukraine only, for Kharkiv especially, because he just do everything. He's a musician, he's a poet, and he did a lot of, I don't know how to translate it. Social work, not social work. You understand,
1: yeah.
2: Yes. He. It's unique person for Kharkiv especially, and for Ukraine.

0: That was the celebrated writer and poet Serhiy Zhadanna, together with Oira and Andrei Kirichenko, with the track Chornotrop from the album Foreli. I'm afraid we're coming to the end of our program. Here's one last word from Darina.
1: Here in studio we are learning how to be good people, how people, why people treated bad to another people, how we need to understand our emotions, other people emotions, and so on and so. And when I see my classmates, I see that they are not taught these things that are really important, and they are scared of this world, and they closed in themselves, they can't stand something different, so, and they can't think about things that they know because they closed in themselves. So this place, modern, this place tries to make this world better, to make people think that you can treat better to other people.
0: That's all we had time for. Thank you very much to Hazan Izimaza and Darina. You've been listening to Ukraine and Finland with Gianmarco Daref for Resonance FM. I'm going to leave you with one last track. This is Dirtbag Loris, who's based in Kharkiv, with the track Praska from the album Lullaby.

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0: sometimes everything vibrates. I look at chairs and I can see the waves in them. And it's pulsating, vibrating. And this, everything turns into vibrations. It's like everything is falling apart. My eyes are an electronic microscope. And I can see all the atoms in everything. Everything pulsates. And I see patterns in everything, in dirt, in trees. There's patterns everywhere.
1: And right then, I hallucinated a fish that just came and swallowed the worm. And I said to myself, oh boy, this is it. This stuff is really as good as they say it is.

Glamtastic. That was Sharp Pins, a track called Saturday Sun, which is out now and will also be part of an EP called Electric My Icebox. Electric My Icebox. Anyway, out later this year, that is. We're into September already and the heat wave is a distant memory. 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My name is Nurofen Vagisil and I've got a boring, monotonous voice, apparently. And if you don't like it, you know where you can stick it. Unnecessarily aggressive for the start of a new season. Must be all that creatine I've been shoving down me gob. Time for another record. Here's one I made earlier.

You're getting fainter. Yes, I should go off and get some Fanta. Three tracks in a row. First was When It Hits You by Neon Lemon. I've Gone Jackson Pollock by Nick Nicely. And lastly, Slow Ghosts by The Taps of the Holy Trinity from their album Customs and Rituals of the Taps of the Holy Trinity. I wonder if they do their rituals in hooded robes or are they nude for Satan? Oh yeah, Nick Nicely, he's got a new album out soon as well, called Or a Broccoli Afternoon, and I think I've Gone Jackson Pollock is going to be on it, I think. Well, who knows. Strawberry Records, part of the Cherry Red Empire, have just released a free CD 58 track box set called A Strange Light from the East, Eastern Influenced Western Music 1965 to 1972. I'm a sucker for a sitar and a pop song, so I'll probably be playing tracks from it in every show until Christmas. Here's a couple to get us going. Namyoho Renge Kyo, Namyoho Renge Kyo, Namyoho Renge Kyo, Namyoho Renge Kyo.

0: two tracks from A Strange Light from the East box set. First was Air by Elmer Gantry's Velvet Opera from 1968, and from 1969, Shocking Blue with Love Buzz, which of course Nirvana covered and released as their first single 19 years later. That's it for this week. Tune in again next week. I don't want to hear any of your feeble excuses. Last track is it's going to be another one from the Strange Light from the East box set. This time it's The Fugs from 1967. And I think guest vocals by Allen Ginsberg. Not too sure about that. Anyway, Hare Krishna. Namaste.
1: Bye.

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I'm hoping this is going out live. Oh wow, it's Debbie Galt. 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Greetings. This is a little nerve-wracking. It always is when I first go live after a break. Anyway, let us see, because I have to be reminded how you turn the desk from being on airtime and going on to live. And I think I've got it sussed. So, no one's saying, where are you? What's happening? So there we go. Hey. Good. I've had a message from the wonderful Lee, who keeps a lot of this going and is always on call, that I am going out live and clear. So I'm going to start with a favorite track. Enjoy.

0: This is from some years back, still holding seriously strong, East African Reggae Bashment Crew, Africa Unite Kenya Uganda. It's on a fabulous compilation on Out Here Records. You probably can still get it. African Reggae Rebel Music, Roots Reggae and Dancehall. I was in Kenya earlier this year when we were laying down the roots for Mboka East, which hopefully will take place in the summer months next year for UK summer, Kenya's winter, which is just about okay for someone like me. Hey, it's going to be a mix of CDs and tracks from my phone today because my laptop kindly gave up. Well, I could get no sound out of it when I was preparing the last details for this show earlier today at home. So it's quite interesting. I'll revert to old school as I did before. Africa is kind of uniting. Burkina Faso, Mali, Niger, all throwing out the French and possibly reverting to their own currency. Who knows? Traoré in the lead. This is coming from my phone. I tried to put it through there the way that I do my laptop with the headphone slot, but it wasn't having any. This is an important announcement, and someone went to trouble to prepare it. So listen up. From the Aluwani organization, they've got their big annual event coming up. Listen now.
1: 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We'll have African drumming, Latin and Caribbean dance, poetry, children's craft making, Afro-Caribbean food, cakes, local traders and community stalls, and some workshops. 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I'm Hannah from Alanuwali, and we were formed in the name of Salif Silla, a brilliant drummer and dancer from Guinea, who died in 2008. We're really continuing his legacy of connecting people through culture, well, music and dance and culture. And we think that people are too isolated and too disconnected, so what we're trying to do, get everyone together from different cultures, different backgrounds, different ages, different abilities, so we all can share and get more connected. And what better way to do it than to culture? We are a registered charity, and we also help our partners in Guinea with self-help projects.
0: And I will give a reminder in the show next week. So Hannah selected a brilliant piece of music from Guinea to set the tone. Hopefully it will play without the ad. Let's
2: just
0: see.
2: No.
0: I'll just... put the ad out of the way, because as I said, I'm doing this from my phone and I want to do people justice.

There's a beautiful, beautiful video with this as well. Yeah, I'll just let it play a bit more and then I'll tell you who the artist is. Yeah, Manamba Kante. Track is called Bulund Juri. And wow, she is a veteran singer, but wow, her words still come across fresh. I don't know if she is still with us, but definitely here on the airwaves. Absolutely fantastic. Wow. And as I said, I'll do a reminder next week for the 27th of September. Remind you of the location and everything. Absolutely fabulous. Moving on now to absolutely now music. This is Amira here. She has a new album out. She's had several out, self-released in partnership with Stern's Music. It's called Black Diamonds, and I'm playing you the title track. Stunning, stunning, stunning. I love everything Amira here. She's produced this herself as well, and singing in Arabic, English and Italian, variously Sudanese Italian. And it's very much dedicated to, or livicated to, Sudan and to Amira's Sudanese and African ancestry. Tell you a bit more about it.

You know what? I'm going to begin this track again. I had a track of call from a friend who was checking in, making sure that I did know how to start everything up, and I didn't manage to stop the call in time. But this is live. This is my first time back live after the Resonance FM summer break, when I hope you tuned in to some of the fabulous stuff that was in store. And now the season resumes in full swing. And I love Resonance. Anything goes, almost anything. So I'm going to start this beautiful, beautiful track again and give it its full juice.

This track is somewhat different from many of the tracks on the album because those feature Amira's stalwart band of Nadir Ramsey on oud, Michelle Montoli double bass, they're on this, and Law Electric guitars, Leandro Mancini drums. This has Sam Crowe on grand piano as well. And other tracks also feature other great musicians, including Jali Cabasuso. It's out in full on October the 10th, and probably maybe that week. Maybe what would the Thursday be? The 9th. Maybe on the 9th, we'll have an interview, bring Amira into the studio. Way, way back in the African Essence days, Amira here rushed from the Oxo Tower and the gardens there at the South Bank from celebrating Sanctuary, which was on a Sunday in those days, and when she and I had Resonance FM time when it was in Tin Pan Alley, Denmark Street, way back in the day. And Amira rushed from there to join us. Be a little more leisurely this time, I expect. I'll just play a little bit more of it and then move on to another very important announcement.

0: I'm so looking forward to playing the album in full at home and sharing more tracks with you, with Amira talking about it as well. This is a crucial announcement coming up now towards the end of the season before the summer break. Alex at Ichard came and joined me talking about their really fabulous music and whole Aegis. It was linked with the La Linnea Festival, and if you just look back in out in mixcloud.com/outerglobe and just scroll through a few shows, you'll find it. This goes up on Mixcloud as well. 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I'll probably address that on Saturday, and I will put the date for the other interview with Alex. I don't think my one with Amira here is on, not that first one, actually one I did more recently with her album, what was it called, maybe View From Here, which was out I think last year. Anyway, coming up now, listen to Alex sharing news about their album launch, which is next Thursday.
1: 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My new album, Seeds Are Sowing, is 10 original a cappella songs designed to be easy to pick up and join in with, to try a new way of gigging where we all sing together from start to finish and reroute community in a sense of togetherness and hope in trying times.

0: 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Thanks, Debbie.
1: Nimbun, I'm coming home. Nimbun, I'm coming home.
2: Hey, there you go. 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I assume the ticket site will be alive right up to the day. And there's a new repeat time for the OUTERGLOBE for the next few weeks to accommodate something else that goes out in the usual repeat time. So you can hear this again, not only on mixcloud.com/OUTERGLOBE, but also on Wednesday morning at 8 a.m. Start your day with the really beautiful way. That's if you're in the UK. And if you're in anywhere else around the world, I don't know, may fit in with your time scheme. But anyway, the Mixcloud is available throughout. That's next Thursday at the fabulous Grand Junction, which really is a beautiful, beautiful place. It's reachable from Royal Oak Station, amongst other ways in, and I highly recommend it. And again, with my new reformed character, oh God, I'm not using that word, my new resolution, I will put up all details on the Mixcloud and share anything that Alex puts out on social media. In the meantime, staying with new music, and again, bear with my phone. I hope it is bearable. I think it sounds all right. This is brand new, and this album launches on Sunday at the Jazz Cafe. We've been waiting for it. I've played you some teasers. This is Soothsayers on Wawa 45s, and this track is so apt for our times as well. Don't be silent.

going to bring that down because, again, it's actually playing through my phone. It's not doing the very best justice, but wow, soothsayers could play in any circumstance. They are superb. And on this track particularly, there's also voices and sounds from their wonderful project, Youthsayers, which brings forward and gives opportunities to young musicians to learn in the soothsayer's vein, but also many other ways as well. And in fact, on one of the tracks, two musicians that have come through the youthsayer's gates or path actually feature as so love what they're doing. It is absolutely magnificent. So the big launch is this Sunday, 21st September. If you're listening in real time at the Jazz Cafe, then they've got a tour October the 10th in Cornwall, the 11th in Bristol, 24th Leeds, 25th Mossley, November the 8th Hastings. Oh, I was going to say I'd rush down there, but actually I'm playing in Tottenham at this brand new club on November the 8th. Tell you more about that nearer the time. December the 12th is the London Bite again, Fox and Fergin. December the 19th, Bossa Phonic at Cowley Workers Club, Oxford. I like the sound of that. Deli Sashimi also features on the album, as does, let me get her name right, Lizzie, who is a very strong part both of Deli Sashimi's band and also Suman Joshi's band. Can I see her full name? Let me find it. Yes, Lizzie Donsumo, absolute powerhouse. And Julia Beale sings more often on this as well. So this, as well as her being visible playing keyboards, there's a much more female element in the vocal sound coming from the soothsayers as well. So that is magnificento. Great. Staying with a new album that's out. It's actually, I think this track actually is pretty brand new. It's from Torpedo. It's on Room in the Skies production, Masters of Reggae. Big shout out to Lou. Let's hear Torpedo.

you know your music, you can recognize that rhythm track. Declaration of Rights, Abyssinians. And it's acknowledged on the album credits. Good on you, Lou. Good on you, Torpedo. Yeah, Women the Sky, Masters of Reggae. Mostly on vinyl. A good place in London to find it, apart from Bandcamp / Women the Sky, is Lion Vibes. And whilst I'm talking about Lion Vibes, major, major, major blessings and congratulations to Ben Bell of Lion Vibes and Kaya Madavia of Vinyl Sisters, who got engaged a couple of weeks ago spectacularly. Wow. If you look on Instagram, many thousands of forwards and repostings with the reggae choir singing Love Me Forever. Carlton and His Shoes, also Scatterlights. Wow. Yep. And of course, Kaya said, yes, blessings. Looking for great celebrations next year. Yeah, just going through my CD, seeing what I'll play next. I'm going to give you this from Bob Marley and the Wailers from the album Natty Dread. Bear with me whilst I cue it up. Oh, this isn't playing ball. Stop. Let's get this one out. Yeah. All live radio. I'm just seeing which track I'll play. There's so many favourites on this. Yeah. I shall play. What shall I play? Lively Up Yourself. What about that one? Straight in track one.

Actually, again, it's really Amira here. Another fabulous track from her Black Diamonds album. It's called River. And you know what? Sometimes the universe intervenes and gives you something you didn't know you wanted, but you do need. It's, can you hear me calling? Can you hear me calling you for you? Can you hear me calling? Don't you know it's time to cross the river? Oh my days. Well, I may well play the Bob Marley, but I was looking for a track that expressed something of tribute for June Reed from Zinger Sounds, who did cross that river on Friday. I'll give you more of Amira here, and I'll tell you more in a minute.

truly beautiful, truly beautiful black diamonds on Amir, his own album, Contracultura Music, released in partnership with Stearns. Probably got the distribution deal through Stearns. Yes. Yes, yes, yes. Oh, so sad. June Reed of Singer Sounds, who worked closely and has a lifetime friendship from they were 11 with Linda Rossigna. They just pushed the way that reggae goes to so many different directions and spaces, playing in community spaces, family parties, early days, moving on to playing alongside at the concert for Burning Spear, probably at Town and Country Club back in the day, major festivals, and taking the music into spaces like the National Gallery and the International Sound System Conference. June herself was researching Caribbean women who own their own sound systems as for her masters at Goldsmiths. I don't know how far she got. Hopefully something of what she did will see the light of day and will be published. Linda Rossigna.

opens up doors for creatives to actually get more businesslike and get to grips with the world that will take them forward. I feel so deeply for you, Linda, and for June's family. And both of them had major roles in with Virgin Records early days, Linda going on to be a senior buyer, and with Black Film with Chedo early days. And June had a remarkable career also as a registrar in various places, most recently in Chelsea, where we would have lunch from time to time. So sorry, blessings. I do hope that in time there will be a full tribute, because as Jean said on a recent podcast that I will put the link for also in mixcloud.com/outerglobe. We have to tell our own stories, because if someone else tells them, it can be distorted. Until the lion learns to speak, the tales of hunters will run deep. And June and Linda, Rankin Junie and DJ Addy, do that. We're doing that. I'm sure Linda will carry on when she can find her feet again. And I do hope, as I said, there is a full tribute, because that's what we need. Now I'm going to give you that Bob Marley, Lively Up Yourself from Natty Dread. This is music that Zinger Sounds play with gusto. They play tunes you know, but it's how they drop them that counts. So for you, June, Rankin Junie, Zinger Sounds, and for Linda, DJ Addy.

good to be reminded of just how good that music is. And wow, yeah, we play stuff not unlike that every third Wednesday of the month. Next one coming up October the 15th, Vinyl Sisters with Outer Globe Female DJ Relay. Another date for your diaries regarding Vinyl Sisters is October the 10th, when we're up at Walthamstow Trades Hall playing for the General Echo Night. Me, Debbie Galt, Miss Feelgood and Kaya M. It's going to be really special. We have to keep living our best lives. We have to keep our own strength and spirits up. And I do believe positive vibes do travel. But, well, other things need to travel as well, which is money and support to those in dire, even more dire danger in Gaza and the West Bank than they have ever been in. Before, look at all sorts of things that you can do to help. Look for sources on Instagram which will help you to see how to get support. Medical aid for Palestine is still a good one. And United Nations has done what our government isn't paid off not to. I do believe that it is a genocide in Palestine that the Israelis are inflicting. So we have to do whatever we can. We also have to look at our own backyard with the rise of the far right. It doesn't have to be like that. 1970s, we had incredible, incredible coalitions and saw them off. We can do that again. As Alex Etihad said, we stay together, we sing together, we send positive vibes, we make a difference, and we see them off in every other possible way that we can. I'm playing this last track in the Outer Globe on Resonance 104.4 FM and Digital Radio London Wide, ResonanceFM.com worldwide. 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This is a track that my daughter Maya loved from a woman from Chad, I think she is, or Central African Republic, Munira Machala. This track is Independence, and it goes out to Ella as well. Blessings.

spirit strong, frequencies high, all blessings. Debbie Gott signing out from the Outer Globe, first live show of the season. 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

0: And we're live on Resonance FM 104.4. I'm Frank Malachi, and you're listening to Rogue Planets. And we're back from our summer holiday schedule. Come with me as we begin the new autumn-winter season. There's actually a lot of interesting things happening this month, starting from How the Light Gets In 2026, a festival organized by the Institute of Art and Ideas on the 19th and 20th of September. Counting with about 300 events happening across the second weekend of September, with some of most exciting names in the worlds of philosophy, politics, and arts. Today I'm joined in the studio by Ollie Barton Wood. Ollie is a producer, writer, and a mixer based in London, signed to Domino Publishing. He works from his studio in Peckham and mixed room at the Premises Studios in Hoxton. Ollie got his start working in-house at RAK Studios, R-A-K Studios, before working under the tutelage of producer Jim Abbas, a producer known for working with artists like Arctic Monkeys and Adele. And after a three-year stint, Ollie ventured out on his own, finding success with artists such as Niloufer Yanya, sorry about the pronunciation, co-writing, producing four songs on her debut album, Miss Universe, providing additional production and mixing the Mercury Award-nominated debut album for Paul Ridge Radio, and working with Ezra Collective, also a Mercury Award winner. And Ollie has also worked with artists such as Obunyagia, I'm not sure if I'm pronouncing this correctly, Jordan Raki, Los Bichos, Black Midi, Wet Leg, Louvre Cats, Nubian Twist, Tom Odell. I'm sure you will recognize some of these artists. In May 2026, Ollie won the Music Producers Guild Awards for Breakthrough Producer of the Year in 2026. He has amassed over 700 million streams to his name, has a keen interest in jazz, and enjoys producing what you would call left-field projects, including Tanzanian folk artists such as Zawahi Queens, am I pronouncing this right, released on Peter Gabriel's Real World label. Ollie is also a founding member of an independent music label called Plum Cuts. I have Ollie in front of me. Ollie, welcome to the studio.
1: Hi, Frank.
0: So nice to have you finally. You've obviously worked with a lot of interesting up-and-coming and established artists now. Not sure about the term anyway, up-and-coming and establishing artists. But let's start a bit from the beginning. Did you always want to become a music producer? I guess that's the, you know, the underarching conversation when you sort of land on a subject unexpectedly. Or did you sort of arrived to it unexpectedly? Sorry, that's what I mean.
1: Can I just say thank you for the introduction?
0: Yeah, of course.
1: It's really nice. Also just kind of bizarre to sort of hear your like credit reel like read out in front of you. Really.
0: It's great though. You've done amazing things,
1: thank
0: man.
1: I appreciate you going through and digging some stuff out. So yeah, thanks for that. The Zawase Queens is the Tanzanian band.
0: Right, there we go.
1: And Obunyagia.
0: Right, Obunyagia.
1: But yeah, I seem to work with a lot of artists with difficult to pronounce names. To answer your question, did I always want to be a producer? No. I guess it's the classic answer, really. I was a musician to begin with. I played guitar. It was when I was in secondary school. I was playing guitar in a rock band, and then I was playing drums in another band, and it was through learning guitar, actually. My guitar tutor at the time said, why don't you try recording your guitar so you can just see what it sounds like when you play it back? It's a good way of practicing and hearing what your style is like. So I did that and just quite quickly became, I just really enjoyed the process. And I think I was quite into computers as well. So the combination of fiddling around with or working out how to use software, music recording software, along with recording the music that I was playing, I just kind of fell in love with that process. And I was really fortunate. Growing up, I had a small room at the top of my parents' house where I had my drum kit in.
0: The magic attic.
1: Yeah, it was exactly that. And I think every birthday and Christmas, I sort of put every penny I could gather towards buying
0: gear.
1: Extremely basic gear. I think I bought my microphones initially from Poundland.
0: Oh, wow. So
1: I think I mic'd up my entire drum kit with Poundland mics and a own brand Thomann drum kit and everything T-Bone for the music producers out there, you'll know.
0: Oh, wow.
1: The T-Bone brand.
0: It's the postmodern lo-fi.
1: Yeah, exactly. So I was able to kind of get into it, using a copy of Audacity on my laptop. Well, my computer, I guess. It would have been a PC, Windows PC, and my Poundland microphones, and started recording myself, the band that I was playing in, and then eventually sort of turned into recording the local bands that we were sharing stages with. This is when we were, I don't know, 14, 15, 16. So I think I got into recording bands quite early on, really. I think a lot of people, right. It happens once they have their first studio experience, possibly when they go with their band to a studio and then they sort of see how it's done. I never really had that experience, to be honest. I just kind of jumped right in. And I was sort of, by that, yeah, I guess by the time I was sort of 16, 17, that's when I was like, okay, I really love this. I want to make a go of this. And yeah, I guess... Yeah, just quite fortunate to know from quite a young age. I was like, this is the path I wanna follow down. Obviously, it's, you know, it's developed, and there's I like to think there's a few different areas that I kind of work within, but it's all kind of centered around music production and actually independent artists.
0: Right. That's really interesting. So basically, I guess the leading question to that, because you said you started recording yourself playing the guitar, do you play other instruments, and how important is musicianship in order to become a good music producer? Because a lot of producers don't necessarily play instruments.
1: Well, yeah, I mean, it's changing. Well, in answer to your question, it's important because you need to, obviously, to be a producer, you need to have an element of musicality.
0: Mm-hmm.
1: I play a bit of guitar, pretty rudimentary guitar, and I can play drums to an okay standard. I wouldn't class myself as a great musician.
0: I'm sure you are.
1: I think I've gone down the route which is kind of a bit more technical. I did a lot of engineering. You mentioned I did a lot of working in studios as a technical staff member. And then that's kind of developed into producing, and I like to think that I have a musical ear, and I'm able to kind of direct performances, and I think that's mm-hmm. where my musicality comes in. But I do think that the way music production is heading with larger recording studios generally out of reach for most bands and artists, and also the affordability of music equipment, meaning that you can make an amazing record in your bedroom.
0: Yeah. I mean,
1: look at Phineas and Billie Eilish, you know, making their records in their bedrooms. They sound like
0: amazing,
1: incredible, like Grammy-winning records. There's no reason why you necessarily even need a big studio these days to make a brilliant sounding record. Mm-hmm. So a lot of producers, I would argue, are actually getting more musical. Because you actually need to be able to play. If you're just making a record at home on your own, you need to be able to play everything.
0: Right.
1: Whereas I guess the sort of era of production, I guess I kind of tend towards, and actually the producers that I've worked for tend to be, are more of the kind of, in inverted commas, vibe guys who kind of create an atmosphere in the room and can inspire a performance out of a musician, but probably not necessarily be able to play it themselves. My aim going into the studio with a band, if we're recording a live performance, which I often am, that's my sort of preferred method of recording, is as live as possible, is to create an atmosphere where they're able to let loose and perform. And sometimes if it's a rock band, that means having a couple of beers and, you know, sort of imitating the being on stage in a smoky
0: the
1: pub.
0: The ambiance.
1: Yeah, exactly. And then if I'm recording an alternative singer or a pop singer, then maybe the atmosphere is more kind of candles and depending on the theme of the song, you know, it might be late at night. I'm setting up the scene to be able to get the best performance out of an artist, and that varies. I've kind of veered off from your question a little
0: bit. That's fine. Yeah. So you basically thinking about the early stages of it. So you later worked under Jim Abbiss, that's his name. What did you learn from watching how he approached artists and recording sessions? Because obviously he was also working with these big artists.
1: Yeah. Well, Jim's an amazing producer who gave me such an incredible opportunity. And I learned so much from him just on how to deal with artists. I think that was my main takeaway, was how he makes the artist the center of the room and sort of takes away. He might have ideas for something and he might have a technique to be able to get something he wants, but really what he's doing is making it all about the artist and allowing them to kind of delve into their creative journey themselves, and just always listening to the artist. I think that's obviously producing is a collaboration, and there are lots of different ways of producing. You know, there is the production, the producer of like Phineas, for example, who writes, produces, plays probably every note on a record that he's making with Billy, and Billy is the artist and the singer. And then that's one end of the spectrum. And then the other end of the spectrum, I guess, is the famous one is Rick Rubin, who famously doesn't really do anything. He just sort of sits at the back of the room and people often even make the entire record without him and then play him at the end. And he goes, yeah, that's great. Or no, it's not good enough. And then they have to
0: like a moderator, spectator kind of guy.
1: Yeah, exactly. And then they have to figure out. I heard this crazy story from an artist who'd made a record with Rick Rubin, where they spent 3 months making the record, took it to him, and all he said was, "It's not good enough." And they said, "Why? Like, can you give us some pointers? Like, what would you like to be changed?" And he said, "No, you're going to have to figure that out."
0: Wow.
1: which I thought was crazy. And then they spent another 3 months scratching their heads, reworking everything, you know, and they came out with a fantastic record. I guess the proof is in the pudding, but it is kind of hilarious that a producer can be so hands off, but still have such a big effect on the record.
0: Yes.
1: I mean, I would say I like to think I'm probably somewhere in the middle, or maybe slightly closer to the Rick Rubin thing. But I'm in the studio, like giving feedback on every single take and giving my opinion. That's definitely my style. But I'm not doing the Phineas thing where I'm sort of playing every note and constructing it like that. Or Jack Antonoff is another example of one of those producers who's. You know, the artist projects that he does, they're really his artist projects as well. Whereas I feel like my direction, and also what I learned from Jim was his attitude was always, this is your album and I'm helping you make your record and I can give you pointers and help you get there. But ultimately, this has to come from you.
0: From you.
1: Yeah.
0: So leaning a little bit more into the craft, because obviously that's what we're talking about, styles, ways of being in the studio, the modus operandi of each producer. What do you think about the music production primarily? Is it an art form or is it a technical craft? Or is it impossible to sort of separate the two?
1: I think it's both. I mean, I guess in an ideal scenario with doing a record with a big budget, you'd have an engineer, you'd have technical people working with you, which would enable you to completely remove yourself from any technical aspects, and you could think just of it. You could approach it just as an art form. But I think my strongest suit, because I am technically minded and I've come from that background, my strongest suit is producing and engineering at the same time. And that allows me to come at things creatively with a technical angle. For example, using equipment, I suppose, or I don't know, like a basic example would be a guitar pedal board. Mm-hmm. And I quite often sort of, I don't know, in inverted commas, play the pedal board. If I'm running a mic through the pedal board, or a guitarist is playing through a pedal board, I like running mics through pedal boards because you get quite lo-fi, unique
0: results.
1: Sounds.
0: Yeah.
1: And during a take, I will tweak and play with the delays and settings of all the pedals to kind of use the pedal board kind of as an instrument itself. And I suppose that's a technical angle within a sort of...
0: But it's also experimentation. It could lean on the artistic sort of art form. It's an artistic expression,
1: I
0: right?
1: I think it's artistic, yeah, but it's all tied in.
0: Mm.
1: But yeah, I mean, I guess that's just my angle. You know, as I said, everybody does it differently. Some producers aren't technical at all. I won't go near a mic preamp or a compressor and just leave it to the engineer. And
0: I guess there's phases as well, in stages of your career where you potentially are working with a lot more people in the studio and you deliberate a lot of tasks to other people that may be potentially aiding or supporting the record.
1: Yeah. Yeah, it's true. You know what I mean? What was I going to say? I tend to work wherever I can. When I can, I work in studios.
0: Mm.
1: As I said, recording live is kind of my preferred method. So I tend to not really do the bedroom production thing, not because I don't rate it. It's just because that's not my sort of forte, I suppose.
0: Yeah. But when it comes to the production or the craft in itself, I mean, we're thinking about aesthetics as much as we're thinking about technical craft.
1: Yeah.
0: Are you thinking about the writing, the performance, the arrangement, the sound, or simply the emotional response? Because you're surely concerned about associating your work to an artist that you potentially don't even like. Is that something that you consider sometimes? Or,
1: well, I guess the first thing to say is I don't work with artists I don't like.
0: You don't like?
1: No,
0: okay.
1: Because what would I be able to bring to the table?
0: Yeah.
1: I don't think. I have to be inspired by a project.
0: Mm-hmm. Is it project-based or artist-based?
1: Well, artist-based, yeah. Mm. Yeah, I have to be at least intrigued by an artist, even if I'm not necessarily so interested in the music they might have written. Maybe I like their voice or the lyrics, or there's some kind of attitude in there that I think I can help sort of shape into something. That's what makes me really want to work with on a certain project or with an artist, I think. But yeah, I guess that's been something that I have really worked hard on, is not working on music that I don't like, because
0: right.
1: For one, it could potentially harm my career or my, you know, my reputation or whatever, you know.
0: Or your likes, simply or, what you like and don't like.
1: Yeah,
0: right?
1: Yeah. So I try and, but you know, the stuff I work on is also extremely varied.
0: Mm-hmm.
1: I work on, as you said, like, you know, everything from Tanzanian folk music to, noisy rock bands, and sort of everything in between. So
0: a producer has to be passionate about all sorts of music, or is that like would you ever pinhole yourself or pigeonhole yourself into like a specific genre?
1: Well, I wouldn't pigeon myself, but that's not to say that other people shouldn't. And in fact, I think it's, well, I don't know, not being pigeonholed or not having a specific style that I work on has definitely helped my career, because mm-hmm. my work is broad and it means I can keep my interests broad. But it's also harmed my career, because people don't come to me for a specific sound. There are definitely certain producers working at the moment who have a very specific sound. And so when a band is signed by a label and they have that sound, they know exactly who to go
0: to. But is that useful? I mean, are we not just doing more of the same?
1: It's useful for them because they have a constant stream of
0: work
1: and people that know...
0: But then isn't the music the same, isn't it?
1: You could argue that some of it comes out a little bit samey. And that has been said. But, you know, if that's your passion and that's what you're really good at, then why not? I mean, I guess I don't really see the point in making the same record twice. That feels boring.
0: Yeah.
1: And I'm inspired by lots of different stuff. So it works for me. Mm-hmm. I think keeping it varied. And when I started the record label, I was really with the two guys I started with, Anton and Nathan. Mm-hmm. We were discussed a lot, like, what is it that we're doing? Is there a certain sound that we're going for? Will it help if the label, you know, you look at some of the best, I mean, Domino being one, you know, look at their catalog, and although it's varied, there's a certain sort of sound that they have. And you can listen to a band and sort of think, okay, yeah, that would work on Domino, mm-hmm. or Rough Trade, for example, or Fiction or something like that. The music is varied, but there's a certain ethos, I think, or like overall signature that I think ties the artists on those labels together.
0: Mm-hmm.
1: And I don't really think Plum Cuts has that so much, but again, it's...
0: But that's not bad. That's
1: no,
0: not a bad
1: it's
0: thing.
1: Not. It's a good thing and a bad thing, I think.
0: Yeah.
1: And I think it's just a reflection of my and our tastes.
0: We'll definitely be covering Plum Cuts, which is a label that you've started with some of your friends, and there's some records out as well in this band. But you spoke about inspiration. So in the studio work, I guess this has to do a bit more with the studio process and methodology, if you want to put it in a big word. But how much preparation and research do you do before beginning a record, before you actually sort of, the artist has sat down with you, has explained you the idea, you've got an idea of what it is. Do you actually go out of your studio, you do research, and do you like search sounds that you would like? Do you have a library pre-prepared before you meet the artist? How does that process work? And is it more research-based or is it more instinctual?
1: Well, the process is normally either I reach out to an artist because I'm a fan of their work, mm-hmm. or an artist manager or a record label person reaches out to me or my manager because they're a fan of my work. So there's there's always some mutual kind of appreciation already there, or some appreciation there. And so the first port of call for me is just hanging out with the artist and just seeing, first of all, if we connect musically, but also seeing if we connect as people.
0: Oh, that's really interesting.
1: And seeing if we have common ground, or we, you know, making a record is can be arduous process. So
0: yeah, of course.
1: If I'm getting a sense that we don't really click or get on, then making a record's probably going to be quite difficult, and it might not work out. And I think it took me a long time because I had a few examples where I met artists that I was big fans of or really liked their musical output, whether they were well known or not, and we did a couple of tracks together and it didn't really go that well, or it just didn't really gel, and they ended up going somewhere else, or I was a bit slow to respond, and you know, I kind of lost those projects. And to begin with, I took that really hard and personally, because I thought, oh, what have I done wrong? But then I came around to the fact that you're just not going to get on with everybody.
0: Yeah,
1: and that's fine. And there are some projects that you connect with straight away that you've got loads in common with personally and musically. And some projects, no matter how much you like their music, you might just not gel. Mm. I like to think I get on with most people. And I form good relationships with people.
0: I'm sure you do. I mean, you've got a track. the track shows.
1: But you know, that's not always the case. And sometimes they might just decide to work with somebody else based on something completely random that's out of your control.
0: I mean, there's an element of like organic sort of relationship that goes on between the producer and the artist, or even maybe perhaps sometimes not even having titles, you know, like I do this, you do that. And then, you know, we decide the titles on later. But you do have to have that chemistry. That's what you're basically saying, right?
1: Yeah.
0: And if you don't have it, then it doesn't work.
1: Yeah. And then in terms of research, I mean, my research is really just hanging out and sharing music with each other. Mm. And finding that common ground. And then when it gets to actually being in the studio, some people don't like this, but I think references are important. I think if an artist has an idea, if they've been inspired, let's say.
0: You mean like when an artist doesn't like to be compared to someone else?
1: It's not really so much about comparison, but some people, Fortet, for example, I've seen him say in interviews that when he's making or mixing a record, he will never listen to anyone else's music because he doesn't want it to influence him. Which is amazing because he has.
0: But that's a bit mental as well.
1: He has divine inspiration, maybe. I don't know. It's really cool to be able to trust yourself enough to do that. But I'm definitely someone that's inspired by other art and other music. So, and I think generally the artists I work with are also. So if an artist turns up and says, "I really like the drum sound on this Talk Talk record," this could be a direction for us. I love listening to that, and you know, it never ends up sounding the same because trying to recreate a Talk Talk drum sound is incredibly difficult, and it's just never going to be the same. But it kind of sets you off on a discovery path, and maybe you end up with something that's inspired by that, or takes something from it possibly.
0: So it's not emulation, but it's the process of being exposed to, you know, proximity to something else will make you find something else.
1: Yeah, exactly. And I enjoy those jump off points. I think it enables you to kind of get going on things quicker. And as I say, it always develops into something else and ends up sounding completely different. But it's very useful for me when I've decided to work with an artist. I try and talk a lot about references and what they think what they want their record to sound like, or where they want it to sit, and then we can use that as a jump off point.
0: Mm-hmm. And do you recall like a moment where, you know, a certain process or like an experimentation of something has completely transformed a song? Because, you know, you get a song and they're like these skeletal things, you know, like intro, verse, chorus, whatnot, whatever structure comes to you, right? And it could be like a really traditional structure or really experimental structure, but they're bare bones when they come to you many times, if it's a singer-songwriter or a band. But in the process of developing those songs, has there ever been any moment where between you and the artist where you've experimented something and it has completely changed the direction of the song for the better in this case?
1: That's a good question. Do you mean when we've been making something and then we've listened to a reference and then it's changed the direction of it completely?
0: Yeah.
1: I mean, yeah, many times.
0: Can you think of a song or?
1: Well, you mentioned.
0: You don't have to, but.
1: You mentioned Rosie Alina earlier.
0: Yes.
1: Who I know you've had on the show.
0: But yes. Shout out to Rosie Alina. I'm not sure she's listening. Probably not. But if she is.
1: There's a song of hers off the first record that we did.
0: Okay.
1: Is
0: that something we can find on Spotify?
1: Yeah. It's called Dream Song. I think it was this one.
0: Dream Song. What record is it?
1: It's on a record called Pixelated Images.
0: Oh, Pixelated Images.
1: Yeah.
0: And this is the first record you worked with?
1: Yeah, with Rosie, yeah.
0: Okay, cool.
1: But we'd started this song already. I mean, this came out quite a long time ago, but we'd started this song and Rosie was saying how much he liked an artist called Khadija Bonet, who's an American sort of soul artist. And her string arrangements are amazing. And yeah, we'd been working on this track and listening to Khadija Bonet and sort of flipped it and turned it into this sort of very dreamy, well, it's called Dream Song.
0: Okay, cool. Let's listen to that.
1: Yeah, and the string arrangements written by Hayden really brought it to life. And yeah, I love the sort of spiritual feel it has because of the Khadija Bonet reference. Mm.
0: Okay, this is Dream Song on Pixelated Images, song by Rosie Alina. Listen closely.

0: And we're back. You've just listened to a song by Rosie Alina called Dream Song on her first record, I think, called Pixelated Images. I am speaking to Ollie Barton Wood, and you're listening to Rogue Planets on Resonance FM 104.4. So, you know, talking a little bit more about collaboration and also creative identity, because you do say that you have a way of sort of talking to artists and there's an organic flow that has to happen before you jump into the studio and you decide to do a long form work like an LP or something. But what actually happens when you disagree with the artist about a direction of a song? How do you then know when to insist on an idea or when to let it go?
1: Yeah. Well, I will always give my opinion.
0: Mm-hmm.
1: Because that's what I've been hired to do. But the truth is, I never insist.
0: Right.
1: Because ultimately, it's the artist who is going to be singing or performing this song.
0: Mm-hmm.
1: Or will have to live with the recorded version of this song forever. And if they feel strongly that it isn't... That performing... Let's say it's performing a lyric a certain way doesn't work for them, then who am I to sort of tell them how they should or shouldn't do it?
0: Mm-hmm.
1: I can tell them that I would prefer it a different way, or I think it's more emotional sung a certain way, or gets across the message better. But ultimately it's their call. I'm just there. I feel like as a producer, I'm there to help.
0: As a conductor.
1: Yeah, to shepherd them and to help them get to a certain place and help them realize their own creative vision. But I've had lots of disagreements in the studio.
0: It's normal. I think when you do well, you have to have some disagreements.
1: Well, yeah, know? and being creative with people can be difficult.
0: Yeah, of course.
1: But I guess that's kind of the beauty of production, really, is that I'm able to kind of...
0: There's a tension there always, right? Nothing. Because if you're just doing it alone, then, you know, there's no signature almost, isn't it? It's not a collaboration between two people.
1: Well, yeah, but I think compromise, it's like a relationship, isn't it? Compromise is kind of key, really. And you have to be able to find compromise with everybody, everyone that I'm working with. Sometimes what happens is I'll make a comment about the way they're performing a certain line. And they'll be like, no, it has to be that way. Like that's, you know, I feel strongly about that. I'm like, okay, that's fine. That's your call. And then the next day they'll be like,
0: okay.
1: Yeah, so I tried that thing that you suggested and actually I quite like it. Let's do it.
0: Yeah. So sometimes you have to let them see for themselves.
1: Yeah, I mean, you asked earlier about sort of methodology in the studio and how I produce, but the sort of the very key aspects that I sort of forgot to mention really is dealing with the people in the room.
0: Mm-hmm.
1: You know, sometimes that can be an artist that might be very self-confident.
0: Mm.
1: And with self-confident artists, it's sometimes very difficult to get to get your own opinions, or if you feel strongly about an idea or a way of doing something, it can be difficult to get it past them because they feel like they always know best.
0: Right.
1: But it's working out how to kind of use that to your and their advantage to get the most out of them. And then in the opposite scenario, if you're dealing with an artist that's really shy and isn't very confident, can't really project or is too shy to kind of express their ideas, the skill as the producer there is to get them to actually express themselves and allow them to feel confident in the space with you.
0: Mm-hmm.
1: I think that's probably more prevalent with younger female artists. I've found when I've worked with younger female artists who might not have that much experience in the studio, or sadly, they've had experiences in the studio working with men who've basically just told them what to do.
0: Right, right.
1: And I always try and... I love those challenges because I feel like it's a challenge to get them to really be themselves and actually get them to tell me what to do. I sort of, with those artists, I often remind them, like, you're the boss here. Like, yeah. I'm working, we're making a record together, but like, as I said a minute ago, like the final decision is all yours. Like, this is under your name. You're the boss. If you don't like what I'm suggesting, you can get rid of me.
0: Right.
1: And if you've got some older dude in the room telling you what to do,
0: that's probably not good. Well, not very good. Yeah,
1: that's probably not going to be very good. But also, you have the power to overrule them, and you should be putting the people that that are working for you in their place. And self-confident artists have absolutely no problem in doing that.
0: Mm.
1: But I think I enjoy the challenge of working with artists who've yet to really come out of their shell and

0: who have different ways of thinking about this.
1: Yeah, well, I don't think I do have a signature, but other people have told me that I do have a signature.
0: Mm.
1: And they've said that they've listened to records that I've worked on and feel like they tie together in a certain way. I mean, it's definitely not stylistically, because the stuff that I work on is so broad stylistically. I guess it's probably something to do with maybe my drum sound or vocal sound or mixing style.
0: Is that a thing between being a drummer and being a producer? Because I have met a lot of producers who were drummers.
1: Yeah, it's true. I don't know.
0: Yeah, maybe the matrix, the coding.
1: Yeah, something to do with, I don't know, yeah, rhythmical brain and
0: all the mics that you need to have to actually record a drum set.
1: Yeah, I guess once you've worked out how to record a drum kit, you're kind of
0: you can record kind of anything.
1: Set. Yeah. Yeah. I can't remember what I was talking about.
0: Me neither, to be honest. I think you just let it slide. So what, do you have a record that has changed the way that you understand what a producer can actually contribute to? Like, is that a record where you feel like, okay, this producer went really above and beyond and it's not even Sonic Signature anymore. It sounds like he's an artist as well.
1: Yeah, well, I guess... I could give you...
0: This could be a fan.
1: Let's
0: as well.
1: Give you a sort of obvious answer and then maybe a slightly off-the-wall answer. The obvious answer is Nigel Godrich with Radiohead.
0: Mm-hmm.
1: I guess I'm such a huge fan of Radiohead.
0: Mm-hmm.
1: And hearing his production style develop with the band from, you know, their early records, which are essentially Band in the Room records, to later records, like in Rainbows, for example, which is, you could really hear him getting stuck in as a producer and really like morphing a live band into something way beyond that. That's something that I've loved of his work with them. And then the slightly more off the wall thing, which maybe we'll listen to a track, is from a band called Tortoise.
0: Tortoise.
1: Yeah, they're an American, like late 90s, early 2000s, sort of math rock indie band, I suppose.
0: Track name? I see TNT, I Set My Face to the Hillside.
1: TNT is more of a band record. Let's go on Standards.
0: And these guys, they have a producer.
1: Well, they're a really interesting band because there's two drummers. And the producer is one of the drummers in the band.
0: Right.
1: Again,
0: another drummer, by the way.
1: Another drummer, yeah.
0: If you're listening, then you have to know this. Drummers tend to be producers. Producers tend to be drummers. Yeah. It's just the way it is.
1: And it's John McIntyre is the name of the drummer.
0: Oh, John McIntyre.
1: Yeah.
0: Okay.
1: And he, yeah, you can, again, sort of like later Radiohead stuff, you can really hear, I mean, it's just very densely produced band music,
0: mm-hmm.
1: which is what I like. It's sort of, it takes the live band and it really takes it to another world. Let me see, which song should we listen to? We could let's do Seneca.
0: Seneca.
1: Yeah, S-E-N-E-C-A.
0: Seneca.
1: The intro is pretty out there.
0: Okay.
1: And then it does settle.
0: But I think I've got it.
1: There's a crazy 1 minute long sort of drum intro.
0: Let's listen to this. This is Seneca by a band called Tortoise.
1: Is there a way to get it in stereo, do you think?
0: I can't do it, sorry.
1: Okay.

0: And there you go. That was a song called Seneca by a band called Tortoise. I'm here with Ollie, and we're talking about Ollie's career. And we're going to talk a little bit about awards, actually, because you did receive the 2026 MPG Award for Breakthrough Producer of the Year 2026. I mean, what did that recognition mean to you personally, really? Because awards are awards. They mean a lot for some people, but for other people, they don't actually mean loads.
1: Oh, I don't know. Yeah, I mean, it's great. It was amazing to get recognition from my peers. And yeah, really, I guess it's sort of boosted my profile a bit.
0: Mm-hmm. Did you get more jobs with that, or...?
1: Not necessarily, actually. It's interesting. I feel like it's had sort of twofold effects. It's sort of people have heard of me now, which mm-hmm. is great. But then probably everyone thinks I'm super busy and expensive
0: and inaccessible.
1: Yeah, I've had a few comments being like, "Oh, you're too expensive for me now," which is not true.
0: Yeah. So if you guys are thinking of reaching out to Ollie, please do.
1: You know, there's always lots of things going on, and I'm very grateful to work on not just a broad number of styles of music, but I also, as you mentioned, do the record label. I also run an events group with some friends called Lemon Lounge. And we put on lots of events, and that takes up a lot of time, especially in the summer. Along with sort of various other projects, I feel like I'm always
0: on the move.
1: Always on the move. Always trying to find something new. And I feel like the way my brain works is I get very locked in with a project. If there's a creative endeavor that I'm trying to make happen, I just put everything into it. And for the last, this would be something good to talk about, I think, for the last 6 months, well, for the last couple of years, but in the last 6 months, it's intensified. I've been working on building a new studio complex in South London. So I live in Forest Hill in South London, in Lewisham.
0: Mm-hmm. Lewisham is great for music as well.
1: Yeah, there's loads of amazing bands around there. There's an artist called Mella, check him out, Mellah, whose records I produced a while ago, 5-6 years ago. We opened a studio together. It's just a small studio. It's like a writing room, really. But we've got drum kit and lots of keyboards. Anyway, we sort of expanded that studio to be 4 or 5 studios in the same complex. And there's a really good network of bands and musicians that rehearse there. But there's so much demand. So we've been trying to find a bigger space that we can turn into
0: a bigger studio.
1: Yeah, that we want to set up a community music studio with 5 or 6 rehearsal rooms.
0: You need to find a nice warehouse in London.
1: Well,
0: in the outskirts or something.
1: That's what we've been working on. There's a place that we have had an offer accepted on. So it's moving. But it's a hell of a lot of work, and we're working with the council to get that together, and we've been raising the funds to be able to do it. So that's the kind
0: of... Is there like a link, or do you have like a donation page or anything like that you want to share?
1: To be honest, no, but I do have all I've got. Well, because I've only really been doing it sort of privately so far, or just through my personal Instagram, there's a kind of marketing reach out form. That everybody who's interested in being part of it, I've been sharing it with, so they can sort of essentially join the list of interested parties. And within sort of 36 hours of putting it online, I had 150 responses.
0: Oh, wow. That's amazing.
1: So yeah, it's a long process, but that's a lot of what I've been working on for the last 6 months, is trying to get that together, in between making records, doing the record label, and running a sound system events group.
0: And, you know, you spoke about the record label and the Lemon Lounge project. Yeah. And just before we finish, because we don't have a lot of time left in the broadcast, I wish we had like 2 hours to go deep into more stuff. Because you are really interesting and you have so many projects going on. But I just want to take you 2 steps back and talk a little bit about the fact that you are signed to Domino Publishing, and that you also run an independent label, as you said, called Plum Cuts, and that you have peers who work with you in creating albums and stuff. So do you have any other artists that you're working with? We know that you worked with Rosalina, which is we've played her in the show today. What are the plans for the label? Very quickly sum up your idea of it. Sure. Why did you start it in the beginning?
1: Well, the label was born in COVID, actually, because I wasn't doing that much studio work. I was doing lots of mixing, but in terms of recording, it wasn't really happening. And there'd been, a bunch of unsigned up-and-coming artists that I'd worked with before COVID whose music just wasn't getting out there because they weren't able to gig, you know. And I just thought, why don't I make a home for some of these artists that I'm sort of connected with, that people like Rosie, who are she obviously has become a close friend through working with her, but sort of was a friend of friend. And there's a few other artists. There's an artist called Slow Cooked, who we also released, is now a good friend, but sort of a part of my wider network. There's an artist called Barney Keane, who's an amazing musician, also an old friend, and I just wanted to help them get their music out there, basically, and partnered up with Anton and Nathan, who both work for record labels. Their jobs are working for record labels.
0: Are they producers as well? Or?
1: No, they're not. They're both facilitators and amazing at running labels,
0: right.
1: Which I very much wasn't. So we've got a nice little team there. And in terms of what's coming up, we're hopefully going to do more Barney Keane music. That's what's next on the label. So yeah, fingers crossed that's gonna come about.
0: Okay. So now, like, 2 or 3 quick fire questions.
1: Go on then.
0: So producing, writing, or mixing?
1: Producing.
0: Analog or digital?
1: Hybrid.
0: Albums or singles?
1: Albums.
0: Studio or dance floor?
1: Studio.
0: A record you wish you had produced?
1: Talk Talk, Spirit of Eden.
0: Most valuable piece of studio advice?
1: Stay humble.
0: Favorite London venue?
1: The Ivy House.
0: What are you listening to at the moment?
1: What am I listening? I'm going to cheat. What am I going to listen to?
0: Quick fire.
1: Shaki Shaki.
0: Lovely. Ollie, thank you so much for joining me on Rogue Planets. You've been listening to Rogue Planets on Resonance FM 104.4. Thank you so much for coming, Ollie. It's a pleasure to have you. We are really coming to the end of the broadcast. But this is it for me this week. Don't drift too far. We'll be back into the studio next week on the 17th of September. We'll be covering what is the 7th physical London edition of How the Light Gets In 2026. For now, if you've enjoyed traveling this rogue orbit with us, make sure to follow us on Instagram at Rogue Planets FM 104.4. 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

0: Hello, everyone, and welcome to another episode of the Luca George Show. It is Thursday, the 10th of September. It's just gone 8 o'clock. I'm live in the studio. I hope you all had a good summer. I'm very happy to be back here. This month, I'm going to do an episode in which I will try to count to the largest number that I can in the next hour. So I better get started. And here I go. four hundred and twenty-five, 426, 427, 428, 429, 430, 431, 432, 434, 434. Oh, okay. Me and Dan in the studio, we've got the giggles here big time. So I'm going to, I was 334. I'm going to keep going.
1: Three hundred and thirty-four, three hundred and twenty-six, four hundred and twenty-eight, four hundred and thirty, big time. So I'm gonna, I was 334, I'm gonna keep going. 334, 435, 346, 347, 348, 349, 360, 364, 365, 366, 367, 368, 379, 380, 381, 382, 383, 384, 385, 386, 387, 388, 389, 390, 391, 392, 394, 395, 396, 397, 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
0: 423. I think I've skipped 100. I've gone back. 424, 425, 426, 427, 488, 489, 490, 491, 492, 493, 495, 497. Where was I? 450. I think I went back 100, didn't I? I'm jumping all over the place. It's you. You're giving me the giggles. I couldn't. That's crazy. Okay. You know what? I'm going to go to... I think I'm probably at 450. I'm going to have a bit of water. I hope everybody's enjoying this back home. Okay, here we go. 450, 451, 454, 455, 456, 457, 458, 459, 460, 461, 462, 463, 464, 465, 466, 467, 468, 469, 470, 471, 462, 463, 464, 465, 466, 467, 468, 469, 470, 471, 462, 463, 464, 465, 466, 467, 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How can you remember? 567, 568, 569, 570, 571, 572, 573, 574, thank you, Dan, 575, 576, 578, 579, 580, 581, 582, 583, 584, 585, 586, 587, 588, 589, 590, 591, 592, 593, 594. This is doing funny things to my brain. 595, 596, 597, 598, 599, 600, 601, 602, 603, 604, 605, 606, 607, 608, 609, 610, 611, 612, 613, 614, 615, 616, 616, 617, 618, 620, 621, 622, 623, 624, 625, 626, 627, 628, 629, 630, 631, 632, 633, 634, 635, 636, 637, 638, 639, 640, 641, 642, 643, 644, 635, 636, oh, is it 46? Yeah, 46, 647, 648, 649, 650, 660, 51, 652, 653, 654, 665,
1001, 1002, 1003, 1004, 1005, 1006, 1007, 1008, 1009, 1010, 1011, 1012, 1013, 1014, 1015, 1016, 1017, 1018, 1019, 1020, 1021, 1022, 1023, 1024, 1025, 1026, 1027, 1028, 1029, 1030, 1031, 1032, 1033, 1034, 1035, 1936, 1037, 1038, 1039, 1040, 1041, 1042, 1043, 1044, 1045, 1046, 1047, 1148, 1149, 1150, 1151, 1152, 1153, 1154, 1155, 1156, 1167, 1178, 1179, 1180, 1181, 1182, 1183, 1184, 1185, 1196, 1177, 1178, 1179, 1000, 1001, 1002, 1003, 1004, 1005, 1006, 1007, 1108, 1109, 1110, 1111, 1112, 1113, 1114, 1115, 1116, 1117, 1118, 1119, 1120, 1121, 1122, 1123, 1124, 1125, 1126,
0: We're getting there. 18 minutes left. 1369, 1370, 1371, 1372.

186, 1,387, 1,388, 1,389, 1,390, 1,391, 1,392, 1,393, 1,394, 1,395, 1,396, 1,397, 1,398, 1,399, 1,400, 1,401, 1,402, 1,403, 1,404, 1,405, 1,406, 1,407, 1,408, 1,409, 1,410, 1,411, 1,412, 4,413, 4,414, 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1,480, 1,481, 1,482, 1,483, 1,484, 1,485, 1,486, 1,487, 1,488, 1,489, 1,490, 1,491, 1,492, 1,493, 1,494, 1,495, 1,496, 1,497, 1,498, 1,499, 1,500, yay, 1,501,
1,502, 1,503, 1,500.

0: 1,616, 1,617, 1,618, 1,620, 1,621, 1,622, 1,623, 1,624, 1,625, 1,626. Thank you, Dan. Oh, seven. What we got? 6 minutes. 1,600 and... Oh, have you lost it? 1,600 and 1,700. I'm going to stop in probably 1 minute. 1,600 and what am I on? 1,700. 1,701, 1,702, 1,703, 1,704, 1,705, 1,708. No, 1,705, 1,706, 1,707, 1,708, 1,709, 1,710, 1,711, 1,712, 1,713, 1,714, 1,715, 1,716, 1,718, 1,719, 1,720, 1,721, 1,721. Okay, so we've got 2 minutes of airtime. That, it turns out I can't count. That, thank you so much, Dan. I wouldn't have been able to get through that without you. It's that was very difficult. At the start there, I really, what was the number that we got? 1,721. We'll just write that down. 1,721. Well, it's recorded here. If I forget it, I can listen back to this show. Thanks for listening, everybody. I've got about a minute and a half left to dissect that. I was very difficult. I thought that it would be a lot easier. I even said to Dan that actually, Dan's just shown me that the world record for the highest number counted out loud is 1,070,000. I wonder how long that took.
1: 70 days.
0: 70 days?
1: Yeah.
0: Okay, well, I'm not going to do this for 70 days. As I've just proved, I can't even do it for an hour. And yeah, massive thanks to Dan. I wouldn't have been able to do that without him. Although he's got a very... We've met for the first time this evening, actually, and he didn't know that I was about to do this, which was must have been a shock. But he has a very infectious laugh. And when you started to giggle, I was done. About 300 to 400, I really cracked. And, you know, it's that kind of laugh where you cannot stop yourself from laughing. Okay, thanks so much for listening, everybody. I don't know, maybe the number 1,771 is significant to somebody listening. Maybe it's significant to me, but I don't know that yet. Maybe I'll find out. Well, it is now, I guess. Okay, thanks for listening to Resonance. I'll be back in a month. Not sure what I'll do. Maybe there'll be someone else on with me. Maybe I'll interview someone, maybe not. Maybe I'll try and do something similar to this. Thanks so much for listening, everybody. Peace and love. Listening to Resonance. Listen to Resonance. Support them. Thanks again to Dan. Peace out. Bye-bye. Peace and love.
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I'm Joseph Stannard, and I've got 90 minutes of sonic wonder for you to enjoy this evening. First of all, there you had A Tomb Full of Stars with The Battered Angels of Our Nature from One, When the Reflection Passes. That was followed by Albert Bouchard, formerly of Blue Oyster Cult, with Four Winds Bar from Imaginos 4, Rime of the Star Clock. Then we had Acid Casuals with Long Time No See from Omni,

First of all, there you had Black Mountain Transmitter with The Meal at the Fern Diner from the Kadabra tapes. Then we had Rains with Population 206 from the Antigeist. And then Odd Nosdam with Skate Loops from On Patrol.

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First off there, you had Budgie with I Ain't No Mountain from the upcoming Running From My Soul, the MCA Years box set. Then we had Night Hag with Staring Into the Ancient Chasm from Great Dismal Darkness. And then the Archdruid himself, Julian Cope, with Psychedelic Revolution from TripAdvisor.

0: eventually spotted a parking space, a pay and display in Bethesda Street. The street's named after a Methodist chapel around the corner. There used to be quite a few chapels around here, all with exotic names like Mount Zion, Ebenezer, Zor, Mount Tabor. They were all places in the Holy Land, and Bethesda was a pool in Jerusalem, a healing pool where miracles were supposed to happen. I know because I was dragged along to the chapel when I was a kid. And we'll build Jerusalem in England. As I switched off the engine and opened the car door, a swell of memories suddenly rose up. In a few seconds, it was as if they had reached up to my head, and I had groaned. I started to recall one of those childhood visits to church. The inside of my head was suddenly filled with a Sunday morning Westminster sermon in Bethesda Chapel, the cathedral, the potteries, and I was staring at the massive central pulpit at the end of the pews. Sometimes I would pass the board with the sermon by imagining what it would be like if the whole chapel performance were devastated by some deluge or plague or great smiting, like the grand biblical devastations that the minister used to go on about on the top of his mahogany platform. I would picture the chapel. As a devastated wreck. Empty, dark and deserted. Cloaked in dust and bird droppings. The staircase of the pulpit. It was me up there, dressed in a white suit, giving a hellfire sermon to the darkness through a megaphone. I read out the archaic language of the verses from an old black Bible.
1: Now, there is at Jerusalem,
0: I explained to the darkness,
1: a pool which is called in the Hebrew tongue Bethesda, having five porches. In these lay a great multitude of folk, of blind, halt, withered, waiting for the movement of the water. For an angel went down at a certain season into the pool and troubled the water. Whosoever then first after the troubling of the water stepped in was made whole, cured, of whatsoever disease he had. And a certain man was there who had an infirmity 38 years. This is written in John chapter 5 verses 2-5. Now when you think about it, the lamer the sick people were, the less likely it was that they would get down into the water in time to be made whole of their disease. And this explains a certain fellow who had been there for 38 years. Some disease filling up his guts, and the sicker he got, the more likely it was that he would never be cured. But then Jesus turned up, and Jesus had an idea. Being a carpenter and all, he built a slide, like the ones in a playground nowadays, but wooden. And a bit crudely made, as Jesus was never top of the class in carpentry school. And he told the man to sit on top of it, and to fling himself down it, when the water rippled. So one day, sitting on top of the slide, and after having stared at the pool for so long, that the moisture in his eyes seemed to swell out and fuse with the surface of the pool, he thought he saw the water ripple. He was unsure at first, but then great splashes rose up from the water, like some giant invisible baby was having a bath. So this was it. There was no doubt now. And what's more, everyone else had gone down to the beach for the regular Wednesday afternoon break from staring at the pool. Now was his chance. He toppled head first down the slide in frantic impatience. But there was a sudden jolt. halfway. His sackcloth shirt had caught on one of the massive splinters Jesus had forgotten to play it off. And as the man lay there halfway down the slide, face down, he started to cry. And his tears began to trickle into a knot on the rough wood to the side of his head. And when he turned his head, the man could see that the knot in the wood was in the shape of a praying angel. And the man's own tears, trickling into the cracks around the angelic knot, were gradually pooling into the shape of the angel's wings. After a while, the man opened his mouth in an attempt to speak to the angelic form, and the face of the angel seemed to smile at him, in expectation. Through his eyes sighed, the man said, "A pox on you. A pox in your guts." End of sermon. I stuck the parking ticket on my dash, shut the door and pointed my key to activate the reassuring clunk of the central locking system. I then walked down the hill, still half immersed in my pulpy performance. A pox in your guts indeed. I used to love that old-fashioned language. After I collected my medication, some tablets for thinning the blood, basically rat poison by the way, I took a tablet with a samosa and a bottle of coke. As I walked in the direction of my car, I didn't feel too good. I suppose it did taste like a deep-fried jetty bag, but it wasn't the food or the tablet making me feel queasy. I needed some air. I watched the storeholders, the cross of St. George football flags they were trying to flog. That's 14 days for you. I needed some air.

Okay, the first track you heard there was Jesse Draxler with Falling, featuring Black Asteroid and The Cult's Ian Astbury. That's from the Tongue of Angels album. Then we had Paul Rooney with Pull the Other One from Axing for It and Other Stories. Then Fatback with Love Spell from Hotbox.

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Who could ever wish for more? What are we all waiting for? Apes sing praise of sun at dawn, umbilical child is born. How it birthed us, we don't know, but Earth's love is always on show. It's always on show. Earth's love's always on show.

water, wind, sea, and rain. Rivers wide, ocean plains, mother's love, hearts divine. Planet birth, seas of time, apes sing praise of sun at dawn. Umbilical child is born.

Okay, first of that block was Psychic Ills from Inner Journey Out. It's a track called Mixed Up Mind. That was followed by The God of Hellfire, Arthur Brown, with Seven from the album Nature. Then you had Zodiac Youth, Zodiac Mind Warp and Youth, formerly of Killing Joke, with Bummed Out in Memphis from the Carnival of Souls album. We're going to sign off for the night now with a couple more tracks. First off, Alexander Ortolan, a track called Tidewater from his self-titled album. And then How You Like It, Fees, Fies by Poppy H from the album Digitalis. Thank you for listening and good night.

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1: 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I'm DJ BPM. This is Grime for the Unconverted. And a very special show tonight. Going to be showcasing the productions of Filthy Gears, an absolutely legendary producer from Rugby up in the Midlands. Prolific since I've first heard of his music back in, I think it was 2016 or maybe just before. And he just sent me absolutely amazing, just one of these people you open up your inbox and there's just like amazing tune after amazing tune after amazing tune. So this whole show is dedicated to the music of Filthy Gears. I'd like to acknowledge not just Filthy Gears, but all the independent grime artists and producers who are putting in so much work to keep grime alive, who deserve more acknowledgement, more acclaim. 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

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I'm DJ BPM, and I'll be back next week at the same time. 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

Hello and welcome to this week's Tunes from Turtle Island. I'm your host, Andrew GJ. For the next hour, I'll be bringing you the Indigenous music makers of Turtle Island, a very eclectic selection. I hope you're all doing well out there in radio or podcast land. If you're in podcast land, you're in for a treat, because this episode is a two-hour episode, not the usual 1 hour. And I do apologise to the radio listeners, but you can always catch up on that extra hour. Go and look for the podcast. It's called Tunes from Turtle Island. But anyway, I started off today's show with the Wet'suwet'en artist Mercedes Brown, whose output is usually more rock, but that track is much more traditional sounding. It was called Home Awaits You. And I'm going to follow that with the Pipash and Quechan artist Iowa. It's a new single from him. It's called Maybe It's Me.

And there you had a new single from the Metis artist Joey Styles. That was called Used To. My next track is from the Oglala artist Tiana Spotted Thunder. This is a new single. It's called Nights on the Skyline.

And that was the Tlingit artist Ashley Young. That was her three-track single from 2025 called Kanata. I'm going to follow that with a bit of dubstep from the Six Nations beatmaker Young Wonder. This track is called Alien Music.

0: understand this.
1: 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I live.

And that was the Ojibwe artist Colby White, with a track from his album Momentum called Frank Fencepost. Frank Fencepost is one of the characters of the 1995, I think it was, film Dance Me Outside, and was played by the Indigenous actor Adam Beach. Up next, I've got the Mete country artist Daniel Descorsi with a new single called Chemistry.

And that was a new single from the Innu artist Oreni. It was called I Almost Died in August. My next track is from the Wendat singer, songwriter, composer and viola player, Sandrine Massé. The track is called Wa Sonita Ye Yan Dicha. I think that's how you pronounce it, but I've probably got it wrong.

0: And that was the Ojibwe singer-songwriter Cheyenne Hovorka. That was a new single from her. It was called Raise My Fist, but it's more than just a new single from her. She says about the track, "What began as one person's song became a community project. More than 30 indigenous singers, youth, dancers, hand drummers, traditional dancers, Mete artists, First Nation community members, settler allies, families and friends all added their voices, talents and hearts. Every person involved believed in the message that Indigenous sovereignty is not about violence, but about protecting culture, language, identity and future generations through resilience, love and community." And I think that's something that should be attributed to many things, really. Anyway, my next track is from the Music Nomad Various Artists album, On the Road, Montreal. It's from the Ojibwe artist Sayana Fontaine Lee, and it's called Anti-Ballad.
1: You were sweet like honey mustard, your hair was soft as the breeze. You were swift as how the lightning sets fire to the trees.

And that was another track from the Various Artists Music Nomad album On the Road Montreal. That was the Anishinaabe artist Dumesh. The track was called Nomiak Otanakak. I think that's how you pronounce it, but I could be wrong. My next track is from the Cree-led outfit Low Budget Rockstar. This is a new single. It's called Cotton Candy.

And that was the Indigenous-led indie band Mowgli and the Zonies with a new single called Please. My next track is from Mabel Leah, who is a young Adikamek artist. This is an electronic track from her, released a couple of months ago. It's called Midnight.

0: And that was my penultimate track of the show, I'm afraid. I'm going to leave you with the Ojibwe blues artist, Crystal Shawanda. This is the title track from her new album. It's called Homesick Indian Blues. Remember, if you want to hear more than this, there's an extra hour on the podcast version of the show, which is out on Friday. But I hope you enjoyed my eclectic selection, and I hope you'll come and join me again, because I'll be back next week, same time, same channel. But until then...
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And I'm going to be playing some excerpts from a recent Unbound festival in Camberwell. We'll have some new releases, some old releases. I think this is going to be the last one of the season, the summer season. So, maybe the weather will change and it'll become a wee bit more bearable. Maybe not. I don't know. But anyway, I think what we're going to do is start with an old one. Yes. Now let's have Money Jungle. Played it before, but it's so bloody marvellous. Going to hear it again. Okay.